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2: Two recent court rulings favored Republicans trying to redraw congressional maps ahead of November midterm elections. ABC's Christiane Cordero.
3: It's one thing about drawing the lines, right? But then people actually have to show up and vote. And so when you talk about that swing in momentum, one thing to really keep an eye on is the president's popularity, or we should say relative lack thereof, in recent months, particularly around the war in Iran, its handling of the economy. Those two things are intertwined when we talk about things like gas prices, for example.
2: A storm chaser, Ashton Lemley, was helping search through a trailer park hit by a tornado in Bochito, Mississippi, when he heard meowing from the rubble. Lemley searched in the dark for several minutes before finding a kitten trapped inside the remains of a wall. It wasn't hurt. Several people want to adopt it. Roman Catholic Church has a boom, says ABC's Melissa Don.
4: 1 year ago this weekend, the first American pope was elected. Across the U.S. and around the world, Catholicism is on the move. A driving force behind this, a new generation, leading to surges of Catholic converts from New York City to Los Angeles. Dioceses across the country this year reporting doubling or even tripling their average number of new Catholics.
2: The league's worst team this season is getting the number one pick in the NBA draft. The Washington Wizards won the draft lottery today, poised to pick the first overall for the first time since 2010. Chuck Sievertson, ABC News.
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8: How did I lose weight? 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
1: Lance Bollinger, the assistant chief of our police department, joining me. We always put the focus on the police department on the first Thursday of each month on this program. And good to have Lance in this go-around. You guys did the old switcheroo on me today.
9: I did. Last-minute switch. So well, the chief's out of town, so you got the B team today.
1: Well, I like the B team a lot. Normally, Simon hogs you because I hog the police chief. So it's nice to have you on the show this morning, man. How are you doing? You know I'm going to lead into a couple of topics here. But before we get to the big discussion, when it comes to something like an outage to 911 services, you know, what is the advice you have for listeners having just gone through that over the, you know, last handful of days on the county level? You know, what's the process? What is the process for your department?
9: Well, the 4 a.m. wake-up call that we had was, that's a little rough, but it is a big deal if 911 services are down because I actually had a friend of ours who got involved in an accident on 63 when it was raining the other day, and they couldn't get through on 911, and they're like, hey, my daughter was scared. She just had an accident. She was trying to call 911 for help, was not able to get through. Obviously, 911 is your primary line to try to get through. If that doesn't work, 311 is a good backup option. Or we have some non-emergency numbers that are listed online, too, that people can call to.
1: Both services were down,
9: all
1: right?
9: All the services were down, and we were actually even running into problems where some of our city lines were down as well. So it was
1: that's really the worst case scenario, isn't it?
9: It was an unusual situation where all of the phone communications were down. That was unique, let's just say that.
1: And your department, like the rest of us, you're just kind of in this holding pattern until people get there and get things fixed. It's just the waiting game when that happens, right?
9: Yeah. We deal with infrastructure problems just like everybody else. And so when we go down and our services go down, we just have to wait for stuff to come back up online.
1: How did you think they handled it this past incident there? I mean, you know, it's a frustration while it's happening, but it was back and up and running by the next day, right?
9: It was back up and running, and that's one of those things that's obviously made a high priority, and everybody's working around the clock to get that fixed. That's considered an emergency situation when our 911 center's down. I think we handled it as best we could. It's obviously not an ideal situation, but sometimes you don't get to control what happens, so Murphy's Law bites you.
1: Now let's talk about Murphy's Law. This is an annual one. It's something that happens on campus each year, and it's something that keeps, I think, police officers highly aware and maybe patrolling certain areas of town a little bit more intensely than others. It's known as Stop Day.
9: No.
1: You don't want to call it that?
9: It's known as Reading Day now.
1: Come on.
9: No, it's definitely.
1: That's like me. I still call sandstone, right?
9: It's
1: known as Reading Day. I'll let you explain that to the listeners, and what impact does that have on you and the rest of the officers there at the department?
9: I still refer to it as Stop Day. In all my communications, the university probably wouldn't be happy about that.
1: Right.
9: Obviously, it's the end of the semester where classes stopped and they're getting ready for finals. It's traditionally a day that students are not in class, and it results in a day where a lot of kids go out and celebrate the end of the semester.
1: And that's Friday of this week, everybody.
9: It's Friday of this week. It tends to, historically, it's gotten really populated over on the east side of campus,
1: right,
9: which is a neighborhood that there's a lot of college kids that live in.
1: A lot of concentrated apartments with students.
9: Absolutely. But there's also a lot of people who are not college students who live in that
1: area.
9: Yeah, and we understand what students are trying to celebrate. We understand they're trying to enjoy the end of their semester. We appreciate all that, but there are some, like, all the rules don't go out the window. So we just ask that people use common sense during this. You know, keep your music at a agreeable level. Keep the roadway open. That's one of the issues. I know. So back in 2022, I was actually on a patrol as a lieutenant, and there were so many people in the middle of the road. There was probably 3,000 people Rosemary.
1: Yeah.
9: And we had medical call for service come in, and we couldn't even get ambulances in there. And that's obviously a concern for us. We don't want to let stuff reach that level. We have to be able to have open roadways that we can get emergency services in if needed. There's also people that live in that neighborhood, and when they can't get to their house, they are frustrated, which rightfully so. So there's a little bit of just, we ask people to use some common sense while they're enjoying the end of the semester.
1: That incident with that number of people was a few years ago. Was it better behaved since that year?
9: Did
1: word get out? I have a feeling you guys did the full court press and, like, we can't repeat this.
9: We had a lot of concerns come in from the community as a result of those incidents early then. And we put a lot more resources towards trying to manage that earlier now. So we put a lot more resources towards the stop day event than we did in the past.
1: I do think that you guys, you know, again, it's just use common sense, because I don't think you guys are, I'll use the term, overly militant about the celebration. You're pretty loose. You're letting them get their steam off.
9: Yeah.
1: You're letting them have their memories from college, which I appreciate.
9: Yeah.
1: But do it within some level of responsibility, please.
9: Absolutely. I mean, enforcement action is never where we want to start at on that. We want people to use good judgment. When good judgment fails is when enforcement action has to occur.
1: I had the mayor on Monday to preview the city council meeting, and as you are well aware of, up for a vote during the meeting was placing the public safety sales tax measure on the August ballot. In our visit, she was expressing concerns of an overlapping tax and, you know, prices surging in real life and all these elements that weren't really there when you began the process of trying to put this together over a year ago now. So, Lance, how are you feeling about the tax measure, which was officially tabled by the city council Monday night to be reapproached again on the next meeting? How do you think this plays out? What are you worried about?
9: Well, I have a lot of concerns with this, but I just can't overestimate the need for additional funding for the Columbia Police Department. At this point, even if we were fully staffed, we still do not have enough personnel to keep pace with the growth and expansion of this city. And so we really need to expand our manpower. We need to expand our buildings. We need to expand our technology. There's a whole bunch of areas that the Columbia Police Department just has not kept up with the growth. If you look at our counterparts and compare us in every metric, whether it's officers per 1,000, officers per calls for service, you pick the metric, we are understaffed and don't have enough resources to compete with that. And one of the myths on this public safety tax that I continue to see kind of posted online and discussed is they're like, well, there's already a law enforcement tax for public safety. Well, the Columbia Police Department does not have a sales tax. There is a sales tax that was a Prop L that goes to Boone County, but there is not a dedicated funding source on a tax that goes to the Columbia Police Department at this time. So this would be a new tax. It would be a new funding source for the Columbia Police Department and allow us to get the resources that we really need.
1: And the fire department as well.
9: And the fire department as well. Yeah, I don't want to leave them out. They are in the same boat. It's no surprise to anybody that our city continues to grow at a rapid pace. Not just population-wise, everybody focuses really on the population growth, which is big, but we also grow in geography. every time we annex more and more land in, it really widens our response areas that we have to cover, and that adds new obstacles for us to overcome, for sure.
10: So it's not just about money for efforts to be fully staffed. You need more positions on top of being fully staffed.
9: We need more positions on top of being fully staffed. I was kind of doing some comparisons with some of our, when we were looking at kind of our staffing levels compared to our counterparts, like we're one of the worst staffed cities in the state. And it's quite a bit, really, if you start looking at the officers per 1,000. So we really need to grow. The chief has went to council, I think, for the last several years and said we need at least 50 more cops. And by the time we hire and train those 50 more cops, we're probably going to need more. And the reason for that is the level of service we provide our citizens is not to where we want to be at. I'll just use traffic accidents. We discussed traffic at the beginning. When somebody crashes their car, that's a big deal for people. That's probably one of the second largest investments most Americans make. And so when we respond out there and we're like, well, we don't have the staffing to take a police report unless you're injured, that does not set well with people. They're like, hey, I would like a police report documenting this so I can give to my insurance. That's a service that the citizens would like to have. Unfortunately, we don't have the manpower to do that. We're usually setting 45 calls deep. We're trying to get there, clear the roadway to prevent future accidents, and then we're only taking accident reports if the vehicle's completely disabled and has to be towed from the scene, or if the person is injured. And that is not popular with citizens by any means.
10: Are you concerned that the measure is maybe moved to a later time? It sounds like, as you're wording it, time is of the essence. You need this now, but with a potential competing tax on the county level, with $4.29 a gallon gas happening right now, is there concern that the best approach may be to wait, and is waiting too long?
9: Well, the best time to have done this tax would have been yesterday.
10: Of course.
9: But that is not an option at this point, right? So I think at the first opportunity from my chair, and I can't speak for the entire Columbia Police Department or the entire city of Columbia by any means, but the first opportunity for this tax to go on the ballot, I think it really should go on the ballot. The other taxes aren't going away, and the we talk about public input. A vote is the best public input you're going to get.
10: Right.
9: You're going to get the citizens to come out and say whether or not they think we need these services and they want these services added or not, and it's going to be their over to their decision.
10: We've got a few moments left. You okay at taking a call?
9: Yeah, absolutely.
10: All right. It looks like we have somebody calling in. So, caller, you're on the air with us right now, and you're on with the assistant chief. Do you have a question?
11: Yes, thank you, and thank you, Assistant Chief, for being on the radio. Saturday night, I made a call about 11:30 for a noise ordinance, 11:30 p.m. Within 10 minutes, the noise had settled down. So then the next Monday, I called because I wanted to find out who made it, and the person said, well, we're not able to divulge that information. And I said, well, it woke me up. Can't I know that? And they said, no. So I would like an explanation on that and why I can't find out who the rude person in my neighborhood is.
10: All right. I appreciate the call. And, yeah, we're, I guess, switching subject matters here a little bit.
9: No,
10: but you know what? That's not – we all deal with that. That's a good question. What's your answer to that?
9: No, absolutely. So that information can be made available to you. That's an open record CAD call of where the source of the noise complaint was. So, obviously, without knowing the specific details of the case, I can't give you exact stuff, and I wouldn't do it on radio anyways. But any time we go to a call for service, that information is public, available information that it can be made available to you. And if you're calling in a noise complaint, you can actually request to be a victim of a noise complaint, if that makes sense, and be the complainant on it, and actually ask for enforcement action to be taken there too, if you'd like.
10: All right. I appreciate the call there. Lance, I'm glad I got to steal you for a little bit here on this Thursday morning. I appreciate your time, Lance.
9: All right. Appreciate it. Thank
10: you. Good to see you, ma'am. It is our Assistant Police Chief, Lance Bollinger, my guest here on this Thursday, the 7th day of May. We're winding down the hour. Thanks so much for tuning in to a Columbia Morning with David Gaines. 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
19: It's a pleasure to welcome Sherry Wyatt to the program. Sherry, good to see you.
21: Well, thank you, Simon. Good to be here.
19: I guess what would I call you? CEO, executive director, organizer, top person of
21: the parade general.
19: That's what I like. Parade general.
21: Yeah,
19: I like that a lot more.
21: Randy, my husband, he's the parade colonel.
19: So he's the colonel, you're the general. Okay, it makes sense that you're doing military ranks. That's all fine. The Gold Star Memorial Day Parade is coming up again. Now, this is the second year. Remind us, Sherry, first of all, for people who don't know you, your story is a very touching one. You're a Gold Star family.
21: Yes,
19: we are. And for people who don't know the story of your family and your son, why don't you just fill us in very quickly about that so people know where we are with this?
21: Okay, so the designations started out in World War One, Blue Star. So the military came up with a Blue Star flag. And if you had a loved one serving in the Great War, you could proudly display a flag, a white field, a red border, and a blue star in the middle.
19: Mm-hmm.
21: And then the military realized, oh, so some of these people are being injured in service to their country. So they oversewed the blue star with a silver star. And then later on, the military recognized that some of our sons and daughters, husbands, wives, died in service. And so that was oversewn with the gold star.
19: Mm-hmm.
21: And so, you know, when you were in school, oh, you got a gold star. Yay. Being a gold star family is a tough gig. So
19: yeah, I have no doubt.
21: July 11th, 2012. We got the call where our son was killed in Afghanistan. The striker that he was riding in rolled over an IED and he was killed in the vehicle. Yeah.
19: And he, of course, Sterling was a long, well, he grew up in town,
21: yeah.
19: Right? He was a
21: born at Boone Hospital.
19: That's right. Right up the road here. Mm-hmm. I mean, it is unimaginable to me what you go through here. As you said, you get a gold star in school. This is a very different, very different kind of gold star. And when we go to, I just showed you my wife's grandfather's gravestone at Logan Military Cemetery in Denver. And it is a very moving, solemn place to go, especially the military graveyards, because they're all, you know, the uniform gravestones. But he lived, after getting out of the prison, he lived a long life. Not the case for Gold Star families, of course. No. So there is a difference. So I'm sure that what you feel is obviously different.
21: Mm.
19: But you've turned this into something really, I think, very nice in a way to honor people like your son and other troops who have fallen or just served for that matter. Right? That's what the Memorial Day Parade is about anyway. We had a Memorial Day parade, right, Sherry, for a long time in this city. And
21: yes,
19: then it did. And then it went away. I'm just not really sure why it went away, but it kind of just did.
21: Well, that was run by Mary Posner. And when she, when she passed
19: away,
21: the parade passed. And, you know, it takes a lot of energy and time. And I just so blessed with such wonderful people to work with on the board, my parade captains. Memorial Day became, I mean, I grew up real small town here in Missouri, Tuscumbia, and moved to the big city of Eldon when I was in third grade.
19: Hey,
21: you go from population 200 to what, 3,500 at the time. Always very patriotic families, you know, but I mean, when, you know, patriotism takes on a whole new meaning when your child is involved.
19: And, no doubt. Yeah.
21: And, but this is a way, you know, this community has been so, so, so supportive and loving. When this community found out that the Westboro people were coming here from Kansas to...
19: Yeah, I remember that.
21: Yes. You know, that's... I mean, we were just surrounded by love.
19: Yeah.
21: And, you know, while our son is the one

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1: making menus,
0: getting grass stains out of a pair of pants,
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1: refereeing,
0: psychoanalyzing,
1: healing heartbreak,
0: entertaining,
1: uncluttering closets,
0: unsticking zippers,
1: arranging sleepovers,
0: wiping spills, noses, and backsides.
1: Being at two soccer games at once.
0: Protecting.
1: Praying.
0: Providing.
1: And loving.
0: So, yeah, keep up the great work.
1: We couldn't do what we do without moms like you doing what you do.
0: Happy Mother's Day from Chapman Heating, Cooling, and Plumbing.
2: Welcome back. The panel is here. Jonathan Martin, senior political columnist and politics bureau chief for Politico. New York Times White House correspondent Tyler Pager. Republican strategist Matt Gorman. And Ashley Etienne, former communications director for Vice President Harris and Speaker Pelosi. And our newest Meet the Press contributor, Ashley, congratulations.
3: Thank you.
2: Welcome to all of you. J-Mart, I have to start with you. We have to talk about redistricting. You heard my conversation with Senator Booker. Who has the edge right now heading into the midterms?
4: Well, on the topic of reapportionment, clearly it's the GOP.
2: Yeah.
4: On the broader question of who is, I think, better for this fall in terms of the political environment, Democrats still have an advantage. I think you have an environment right now in which a sitting president is in the 30s in terms of his approval rating. That bodes well for the party out of power. That said, I think that this climb got a little steeper this past week for the Democratic Party because of the combination of what happened in Virginia and obviously the Supreme Court ruling on the VRA. It's going to be harder for them to get back the majority. I still think the odds are that it happens, but make no mistake, this was the best week Donald Trump has had in months, and I think it's now going to be more of a challenge for Democrats this fall. I just think that the environment is unlikely to get better for the GOP this fall unless gas prices come down significantly by Labor Day. It's hard to see how Democrats wouldn't still take back the House and still have a chance to take back the Senate.
2: Tyler, given those headwinds, given what J-Mart lays out, what are your sources inside the White House telling you about how they feel about this moment?
5: They feel vindicated and validated in a strategy that drew a lot of criticism from Republicans around the country. This was an ambitious gambit led by Donald Trump and his top advisors to redraw the maps nationwide. And there was a lot of Sunday morning quarterbacking after Democrats won that referendum in Virginia. Republicans inside the White House, Donald Trump's top aides and allies, were confident in their strategy that this was going to give them a fighting chance to recapture or to maintain the majority in the House. I think they still recognize the political realities that J-Mart just laid out, just how difficult this environment is, but they feel a lot more confident in this strategy after the latest developments.
2: Matt, take us inside your conversations in Republican circles. What are folks saying about the prospects of holding on to the House, the Senate, in the wake of this week, which was by all accounts a very strong week legally for the GOP?
6: Yeah, the words I keep hearing are measured optimism. Exactly right. This is the best week President Trump and our party's had, I think, probably all year. Indiana, Virginia, the jobs numbers, even the NRCC had some pretty good battleground polling coming out. I mean, look, I'm not naive. History is not on our side on this. Gas prices need to come way down. President's job approval needs to go up. That's going to take real work. I think also Virginia changed the psychology around redistricting a little bit. You know, the conduct of Louise Lucas and Democrats breaking their own Constitution, it was the release valve in many respects. So expect in the weeks ahead, Southern legislatures may have gone one or two or waited until 2028 to change their districts. They're all systems go, no all gas, no brake for this year.
2: Ashley, what strategy should Democrats employ? You heard the language from Hakeem Jeffries accusing the Supreme Court of trying to rig the election. Really strong language there. Is that the right tactic? Do you think Democrats can still win?
3: I absolutely think that's the right tactic. And I think Democrats feel very optimistic about, not measured, and overwhelmingly optimistic about the chances come November. And that's because you cannot gerrymander out the reality of what's happening on the ground in the American people's lives. You've got skyrocketing gas prices. You've got the president who's underwater on everything.

0: from the war in Iran to the economy. So Democrats are going to continue to weaponize and capitalize on that. You know, and so if we say that the Republican Party had an incredible week, the biggest loser over the last 2 weeks has been American democracy. We've seen an undermining of the Voting Rights Act and a systematic attempt, as the senator said, on the part of this administration to undermine the economic and political power of black Americans. They're not going to stand by and take that. I'm hearing now that there's going to be protests all over the country, starting in Selma, Alabama, next weekend on the Edmund Pettus Bridge. And they're going to continue to make this point that not only do we need a high voter turnout, but it's going to be necessary if we want to reverse these maps at some point.
1: Ashley, I'm going to stick on you because I want to ask you about this big debate roiling inside the Democratic Party. Should the DNC release its autopsy report? You just heard Senator Cory Booker say yes. Chair Kevin Martin was asked about this week. Here's what he had to say. I'm going to get your reaction on the other side.
2: Why not release the full report? What's in the report that you wouldn't want?
3: Well, first off, there's no smoking gun in the report. And I know that's what everyone's so eager to learn. The smoking gun. Guess what, John?
2: But if there's no smoking gun, why wouldn't you just release it then?
3: Because we want to keep the focus on the lessons.
1: No smoking gun, but we want to keep the focus on the lessons. A really extraordinary exchange there, Ashley. Do you think Ken Martin and the DNC will be pressured into releasing this report?
0: Absolutely. I said on the show about a month ago that the DNC should release the autopsy. The Vice President Harris has amplified that call. Here's what I'm being told, Kristen. I'm being told that the Democratic Party is going to release the autopsy in a matter of weeks. And it's going to include four things. It's going to include, one, an assessment of the organizing infrastructure of the party, an assessment of messaging and media strategy, as well as fundraising, and how and where the money was spent. And that's going to be the most explosive part, because there's speculations that decisions were made by campaign leadership to line their pockets rather than actually advance a strategy to win the election. That is really the question that's on the table here that I think is causing a lot of people to want to discard and brush this under the rug. And I'm also hearing that Ken Martin is suffering a lot of pressure. He wants transparency, but there's pressure from within the party, the DNC, and campaign leadership to bury this report.
1: Jay Mart, yeah. Weigh in on that. That would be explosive.
4: There's no reason to keep hiding this thing because the stories are going to keep coming out, speculating what's in there. Memorial Day weekend, Ken, come on. Friday afternoon, man, you can do this. It's prime time, baby. Let's get it out. It's an easy call. You're on the verge of having a fantastic cycle. And by the way, I've covered past midterms in which there was unhappiness with party chairs. Howard Dean in 2006, Michael Steele in 2010. And guess what? It didn't matter because the political environment matters a lot more than who the DNC or the RNC chair is. Put the thing out, talk about what happened in 24, and then move on to 2026. I don't know for the life of me why they're keeping this debate going, because it's only going to cause more and more stories. So I have the moment here.
1: Tyler.
5: Yeah, I mean, I think there is just now become this cycle of, are they going to do it or are they not going to do it? And it's just a way for Democrats to express their anxiety about the political moment and the opportunity that they see ahead. And there's not a whole lot of upside to continuing this cycle. And so, as Jaymart said, the pressure valve is, Cory Booker's calling, Kamala Harris is calling. There's very few Democrats saying don't release this. And so at a certain point,
4: anxiety
5: it's just
4: in Democrats? Is that a thing?
0: Well, they're not saying it publicly, but they're definitely saying it behind the scenes. And because there's a lot of people who are going to be implicated in what actually happened.
1: Matt, let me just get you to weigh in on the buzz within the Republican Party, which is, will it be Rubio or J.D. Vance?
4: Yeah, here we go. What do you want?
6: There are some structural differences, I think, that people haven't pointed out yet. Two people can't be affected by the Hatch Act. One of them can't run. The other is J.D. Vance. So J.D. can fly around, campaign, raise money, and stay VP. Rubio would have to resign, and all of that stuff would have to be paid for by hard campaign dollars, dollars that would be disclosed within 100 days to who? The White House at political operation and the sitting vice president. So everybody should keep that in mind as well as you talk about this drama, which I think is large part manufactured.
4: Matt knows who the stronger nominee would be for his party in 2020, but he won't say it on the air. Come on, Borman.
6: The sitting vice president always has an advantage.
1: Well, look, we are going to continue to track all of this very carefully. What a great Mother's Day conversation. Thanks, everyone.
4: Happy Mother's Day.
1: Thank you. And still ahead, our Common Ground conversation on maternal health with Republican Governor Sarah Huckabee Sanders and Democratic Governor Wes Moore. Stay with us.
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18: Welcome back. This week, President Trump travels to China for a high-stakes meeting with President Xi Jinping. While the war in Iran remains unresolved in the Middle East, my colleague and anchor of NBC Nightly News, Tom Yannis, will be heading to China to cover the president's trip. Tom, what exactly will you be watching for on this historic trip?
19: So many things, Kristen, and we're so excited about this assignment because the stakes could not be higher. You have two super global powers racing for dominance across this planet, and there are so many issues, namely the war with Iran and China's vested interest there, the AI race, the race for chips, along with the military buildup and what exactly China wants and what they're doing. These two leaders will come together in Beijing. We will be right there taking our viewers every step of the way, talking about the most important issues facing America. Americans at home, but also people all across the world, because this meeting and what is decided here could affect not only this term for the president, but also his legacy as an American president. So we're going to be watching all of that. And then along the way, we will take our viewers to really give them a slice of life of what China is like right now. The technology there, the way they are surveilled by their own government, what is happening with AI, how it's changing everything in their life, and how in some ways they are maybe more advanced than we may think back here in the United States. And of course, the big issue of Taiwan there. The U.S. has some treaties and some big promises with Taiwan. What does that mean? And what will President Trump have to do if he wants to negotiate with Xi Jinping? All of these things will come together hopefully in that week. And we're going to be there for the entire week. Nightly news and top story live from Beijing. We're so excited.
18: Tom, just extraordinary. We will be watching all of your coverage. We really appreciate your joining us. And you can watch NBC Nightly News with Tom Yamas live from Beijing this week. This Mother's Day, a common ground conversation on the maternal health crisis in America with two governors of different parties, Republican Sarah Huckabee Sanders of Arkansas and Democrat Wes Moore of Maryland, along with philanthropist Olivia Walton, founder of Healthy Moms, Healthy Babies America. Olivia, I want to start with you because you lead organizations that focus on the health of mothers and children. So I want you to really set the stage for us. Some of the statistics are staggering. In the United States, the reported maternal death rate has doubled in just the last 20 years. The CDC says 80% of these deaths are preventable. What more can be done to prevent these deaths? How do we as a society come together to achieve that?
20: It is shocking, but the good news is we really do know how to fix it. As you said, the CDC consistently finds that over 80% of these deaths could have been prevented if these mothers could have gotten care. So what we're launching is Healthy Moms, Healthy Babies America. We are a nonpartisan national campaign uniting a broad coalition of business leaders, of faith leaders, of employers, of policymakers, and healthcare providers with one clear goal, which is to cut the U.S. maternal mortality rate in half in 5 years. Mm. It sounds audacious, but I'm confident in large part, thanks to the incredible leadership here at this table, that we really can get this done.
18: Governor Moore and Governor Sanders, I want to bring you both in. You've both worked on this issue. You've enhanced funding to maternal health, which has led to more access to doulas, healthcare, ultrasounds, for example. Governor Sanders, what is the hardest part about making progress in this area, and what more needs to be done?
21: I think that one of the hardest parts for us is that Arkansas has consistently ranked at the bottom. And so bringing about the kind of change and awareness that is needed is a heavy lift. We started Healthy Moms, Healthy Babies Arkansas, and we have put $45 million towards addressing maternal health in our state. We have about 35,000 pregnancies in Arkansas every year. 10,000 of those women are not seeing a doctor until after their first trimester, and over 1,100 never see a doctor until they go into labor. We're already seeing the positive impact by raising that awareness and opening up a lot of access. We have 75 counties in Arkansas. Every single county has a Arkansas health unit, and we've started an ad campaign where all women can go and receive services there for free in order to help change the trajectory of our state.
18: Governor Moore, how do you see this issue, and what do you see as the biggest challenges?
22: You know, I think I really want to both thank and congratulate the work that's happening. And also what it does, it highlights the reality that oftentimes these discrepancies, they are generational, they are concentrated, and oftentimes intentional. And so the way we have to address it has to be just as intentional in addressing it in the way that these problems have been created. And it has to be bipartisan, and it has to be something that brings in other sectors. And in fact, we're just now announcing that something called the Bridge Project, where it is something that's going to focus on and providing cash assistance to mothers who are both prenatal and then postnatal mothers, to be able to provide cash assistance for them, to be able to have additional measurements of support. It's going to happen for 150 families in the most areas of Maryland that you've had concentrated poverty being a long-term challenge.
18: Yeah, and that takes me to the next section of this conversation. We have to talk about Black maternal health, Black women in the United States. Olivia, again, I mean, you talk about the statistics. There are three times
1: more likely to die from pregnancy-related causes than white women. This impacts Republicans, it impacts Democrats, it impacts non-voters, independents, everyone. What solutions do you think exist to address this crisis in black maternal health?
20: Well, a lot of it is about visibility. So first of all, awareness of the problem is lowest where outcomes are the worst. So talking about it, having leaders of color actually going out there, leaders who have proximity to these issues, getting on board goes a long way.
1: Governor Moore, what are you doing to address this staggering surge in black maternal deaths due to pregnancy?
22: I mean, and then this is also, it's a very personal issue, you know, for us where, you know, I watched my father die in front of me when I was 3 years old because he didn't get the health care that he needed. You know, we know that this is both about how are we, you know, really focusing on bias training, understanding that that when people are coming in with you know, specific needs, that there is an implicit bias that oftentimes does happen. And so we need to make sure that our physicians and our nurses are trained up. But also what we've got to do is we've got to strengthen the pipeline to get more physicians and nurses of color who are actually in there to increase the probability that when a person comes in, they're going to have someone who's going to be treating them and supporting them who looks like them, who represents them. And so we do think that type of training and those type of pipelines are crucial in this conversation about being able to deal with the black maternal health challenge that we have within this country.
1: Governor Sanders, how do you see it?
21: You know, I think one of the points Olivia made was the coverage of doulas and community workers and having somebody that helps support throughout the process. That's been one of the things that we opened up coverage for. But I think one of the big pieces that so often gets left out of the conversation, especially when it comes to government, is the faith community. And this is a place where there is an implied trust and there's a relationship that already exists.
1: Well, I do want to talk about the fact that for all of you, this is personal because, as you've all alluded to, you are all parents. This is an issue you all care very deeply about. And I'm just curious how that experience of being parents has changed, has impacted how you see maternal health. Governor Sanders, why don't you start it off?
21: Certainly, being a mom, I think, influences everything I do. I firmly believe I'm a better governor because I'm a parent. Every decision I make, I know will have a direct impact on the life of my kids, as well as every kid growing up in my state. That's not something I take lightly. And I am living a lot of the decisions, as are you. I mean, we were talking just before, our kids are the same age. So when we're, you know, working on getting phones out of the classrooms, we're fighting that at home too. When we're working on, you know, trying to do certain things, we're living that in real time.
1: Governor Moore, how has being a dad impacted how you see this critical issue of maternal health?
22: Being a dad has impacted everything about my life. It's given a sense of perspective. But you know, it's especially when it comes to maternal health, it's also reminding me of the importance of making sure that we have representative voices in there. Mm-hmm. You know, I think about it in context of my own mom, right? Who's an immigrant single mom, who is an angel. There are also just certain nuances of being a man that she couldn't teach me. Mm-hmm. Because she didn't know it, right? So I had to learn it from other people. I think the same thing with my daughter, who I love with all of my heart, my 14-year-old daughter. And there is nothing that I won't do for her. I also know that there's certain nuances of being a woman that I can't teach her. And that's part of the takeaway from the policymaking conversation, where there is so much that we can do, but if we're not making sure that impacted communities aren't just the subject of the conversation, but are actively part of the conversation, we're going to miss things.
1: Olivia, I'm going to give you the final word. How has being a mom impacted and informed your passion for addressing this issue of maternal health?
20: So our kids are 8, 5, and 3. I'm thrilled to say we're sleeping through the night now. It's a little more fresh, and I have so much privilege, right? I am healthy. Thank goodness. I have resources. I have family. And it was still so hard. But just seeing how much help I needed when I had all that privilege was just a rude awakening in how hard this is for millions of Americans who we really count on to raise the next generation of Americans.
18: And our thanks to them for that incredible conversation. You can watch my full Common Ground conversation with Governor Sanders, Governor Moore, and Olivia Walton at meetthepress.com. That is all for today. Thank you so much for watching. Happy Mother's Day to my mom, my mother-in-law, and all the moms out there. We'll be back next week because if it's Sunday, it's Meet the Press.

0: rising from the heart of the swamp, a beacon of truth is casting its light. From sea to shining sea, The Vince Show. Here's Vince Colonnaise.
1: All right, 844-484-3872. 844-4-THE-USA. That's the way to join us today. From coast to coast, from sea to shining sea, it's payback time for weak Republicans. The American voter knows exactly what time it is. A couple of Indiana Republicans, they just didn't get the message. Maybe they have the message now. It is great to be with you, ladies and gentlemen. Big results out of Indiana yesterday as a bunch of Trump-endorsed candidates for the state Senate in Indiana just won big time, destroying the incumbent Republicans in that primary process there, who last year voted against giving us just two Republican-leaning seats in the state. Yes, that's right. But perhaps you missed the detail here. Let me just emphasize. It was two Republican-leaning seats we were looking for to make up for the massive, massive rigged elections we have going on across the country from the Democrats. You realize right now that Democrats have stolen over 40 seats across our country, over 40 seats across our country, ill-gotten, by virtue of the fact that they've drawn districts in such a way that they guarantee Democrat power at the expense of the voters of each state. 40 seats. They use illegal aliens to get unearned seats in blue states. 40 seats. They use a rigged census that gives more seats to blue states and fewer states to red states than either of those kinds of states deserve. 40 seats. Democrats have been stealing them for years. President Trump, seeing this, detecting this threat that disenfranchises the American voter, he said last year, guys, I need your help here. You Republicans who occupy office right now in places like Indiana, we need your help here. We need to balance this out. It is not making any sense to allow this rigging to continue. Please help us. And a number of Indiana Republicans, guided by the Mitch Daniels, Mike Pence system in Indiana, decided to fight back against the president, and more importantly, to fight back against you and your wishes. And most importantly, against the wishes of Republican voters of Indiana. What a mistake. What a mistake. Because you get the results in last night, and holy cow, these are landslides. In each of these races last night in Indiana, in almost every one, not all of them, almost every one of them, the incumbent gets defeated not by a small margin, a wide margin. District 1, Republican contest there, 75-23, incumbent unseated. District 11, 59-41, incumbent unseated. District 19, 62-38, incumbent unseated. District 21, 65-35, incumbent unseated. District 41, 59-41, incumbent unseated. This is not a close call, ladies and gentlemen. The game was over before all of the votes were tallied. Now, there are two races that are outstanding. One's not outstanding. One was one incumbent was able to withstand the onslaught here. That was in District 38. State Senator Good keeps his seat for now. Meanwhile, there's another race that remains too close to call, even at this hour. District 23, it's a 50-50 split between the incumbent and the challenger. And the challenger, the incumbent who voted to keep the maps the same way, said it's only fair. We got to work with Democrats. Work with Democrats. They're stomping on your face. At what point do you stand up and fight back? President Trump warned all these guys. He warned them back in December. He posted about this. You remember that post? We talked about it at the time. The president said on the day of the vote in the state Senate on this question of whether or not Republicans in Indiana would fight for us at all. He said, I love the state of Indiana. Love it. I've won it, including primaries six times, all by massive majorities. Importantly, it now has a chance to make a difference in Washington, D.C. in regard to the number of House seats we have that are necessary to hold the majority against the radical left Democrats. Now, every other state has done redistricting, the president said, willingly, openly, easily. There was never a question in their mind that contributing to a win in the midterms for the Republicans was a great thing to do for our party and for America itself. In all fairness, the Democrats have been doing redistricting for years and continue to do so. Yeah, that's how you end up with a state like New Mexico with not a single Republican representative as Democrats steal all the seats. That's how you end up with states like Illinois and Maryland and Massachusetts. And the list is in California, where Democrats have been rigging the elections for years, rigging the maps for years. That's how you end up with a Supreme Court case involving Louisiana. Democrats have been rigging the elections for years to diminish the power of the American voter in each of those states. The president said, we've got to fight back, because he called on Indiana to do that. And he said, unfortunately, Indiana Senate leader Rod Bray enjoys being the only person in the United States of America who is against Republicans picking up extra seats. In Indiana's case, two of them. Two. It's just two seats. That's what, you idiots. Two seats. He's putting every ounce of his limited strength, says the president of Rod Bray, into asking his soon-to-be very vulnerable friends to vote with him. By doing so, he's putting the majority of the House of Representatives in Washington, D.C. at risk, and at the same time putting anybody in Indiana who votes against this redistricting likewise at risk. In fact, the president promised that if you vote against it, you're going to be facing a primary come the spring. Well, it's the spring, and we had the primary, and these guys lost big time. Big time. Now, what have we learned? What have we learned? Well, let's check with one of them. Here's Indiana Senator Travis Holdman. He's one of the guys who voted against doing the right thing. And he says the fact that Indiana voters decided to throw him out of office is a sign that they are, quote, unchristian. What? Yes. He attacked their religion for throwing him out.
2: Well, I have one lesson for people. Revenge and retribution is not a Christian value. And that's what this was all about. And I'm not bitter about it. It's just a fact.
1: No, yeah, you're not bitter.
2: And there's life after serving in the Indiana Senate. And I'm going to find out what that's like.
1: Yes, you are. You are going to find out what that's like. Because the voters have decided to throw you out. So I can't vote for the other guy or else I'm unchristian? What's that math? That's awful. How about repent for that claim? That's unbelievable.
3: Is he saying God wanted him in that position?
1: Yeah, that was a God-given position. He had to stay there forever and poorly serve the people of Indiana. That's what God wanted. That's awful. That's awful that he would say that. He couldn't be a man last year, and he couldn't take a loss like a man this year. Holdman. There he is. Travis Holdman. You lost. Why did you lose? Because you failed to do what the voters sent you to do, which is represent them. The whole country didn't throw you out. Donald Trump didn't vote you out. Donald Trump endorsed your political opponent, and that carries a lot of weight. But it was the voters of Indiana who threw you out. The voters of your district that threw you out. Very unchristian. No. In fact, their moral obligation is to the well-being of their families. And how do you guarantee the well-being of your family? Well, it would certainly help if you had a functional country, a law-abiding country, one with sovereignty, one with borders, one with law and order, one with a functioning economy. How do you achieve that? You have elections with integrity that accurately reflect the American people. How do you achieve that? You fight back against the Democrats who've been stealing from us. That's how. Spare us your theological lectures. How about just do the right thing? I hope, honestly, for this guy's sake, I hope the rest of his life he starts making the right decision to do the right thing for his family and for his community, because he failed here, and that's why voters threw him out. This Indiana result will have ramifications. It's going to echo across the whole country. You know, oftentimes you see what happens in these kind of out-of-cycle elections, you know, in other words, not right at the midterm November general election date or not at the general election date for a presidential election. The media has a tendency to overinterpret single elections. They'll call them bellwethers when they're not, that they're indicators of something huge is happening, and oftentimes when they're not. There is something huge going on here that is measurable in Indiana. And that huge thing is the American people are done with the crap. They're done with the lies. They're done with being sold out by the people who claim to be their leaders. We're done with it. We're done with it. If you fail us, we will remember and we will hold you accountable. We will throw you out. There's a delusion going on right now in the establishment Republicans, the kind of establishment Republicans who thought that they could just, you know, not fight back and get away with it. Well, I don't like Trump. Trump's telling me to fight back. I'm not going to do it. There's a delusion that all of this ends with Trump. Like, after President Trump leaves office, it's over. It's not going to be a problem anymore. Don't worry. We can go back to the status quo. We can be engaged in this gentleman's agreement with the Democrats, you know, a party that is in no way acting like gentlemen. Instead, everything they do, they're acting like scoundrels. They're constantly upending the rules of the system in order to benefit their own power, while Republicans, too many of them, have been rolling over. They think it's all going to go back after Trump's second term is done. It's not going anywhere. I'm here to tell you right now, the energy that got Trump elected is going to be the energy that fires you when we get to you. That's sticking around. This isn't just about President Trump. President Trump is an expression of our outrage. President Trump is the guy we sent in to be the wrecking ball. Our desire to keep swinging a wrecking ball does not disappear when President Trump is done in office. We're still trying to make the country great again. That's not going away. My friend Kurt Schlichter posting about this on X last night as these results were coming in from Indiana. We like Kurt. Kurt filled in here, right? Did Kurt fill in for me? Yeah, he did. He filled in not too long ago. He's great. Love Kurt. Kurt said, inevitably, the rhinos will take the wrong lesson from tonight's brutal discipline. Brutal discipline. You know what that means? Discipline. Remember when we had discipline? We put these guys over our knees and we smacked the crap out of them. This is what Kurt said. They think that because they personally offended Trump, they got defeated. That's not it. Trump is not our leader, says Kurt. He is our avatar. You dummies screwed with the base. And the base, not Donald Trump, made you pay. You won't listen to me, says Kurt, which is okay. You don't want it to be true, but there's no free pass once Donald Trump leaves the scene. The same energy and the anger will still be there. And you can either help us channel it in a positive direction or have it channeled at you. But there's no more squish tolerance in the Republican Party. As Rush would say, the band, not the legend, conform or be cast out. He's right. It's a warning sign. And not just to Republicans in Indiana. Oh, you Republicans in Washington. We've got words for you, too. More ahead on The Vince Show.
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12: A better life with Dr. Sanjay Gupta.
13: We are finally starting to learn more things we can do to keep our brains sharp as we age. A lot of people think crossword puzzles or Sudoku might do the trick, but the science doesn't really bear that out. What one recent study found, though, was that a certain type of brain training seems to have a significant impact on cognition as we get older. It wasn't memory or even problem-solving tasks that moved the needle. It was an interactive computerized game that tested the ability to recognize two separate images in faster and faster sequences. It's what we call a task of divided attention, in which you don't have a conscious strategy on how to improve. That's according to the study's lead author. You're just trying to do the best you can to figure out how to divide your attention. Now, the game in this study was called Double Decision, if you want to find it and try it out yourself. I'm Dr. Sanjay Gupta, helping you live a better life.
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1: That Indiana result should have reverberations. It should have reverberations all across the country, including right into the nation's capital in Washington, D.C. If I'm John Thune today, I should be waking up with an urgency to pass the Save America Act. I should be waking up conscious of the fact that if I care at all about a Republican Senate majority, I should be twisting every arm until it breaks inside of my conference to get the Save America Act passed, whether that's getting rid of the filibuster entirely, moving to the speaking filibuster, doing whatever you need to do, whatever you need to do to get the American people's agenda passed. Time is of the essence. The American people know what time it is. Do you? That's the warning. And there are some Republicans who are heeding that. Now, not all of them need to be hectored into doing the right thing. We're seeing quite a few who are taking it upon themselves to do the right thing, and we're seeing some progress already. Governor Ron DeSantis and the Florida legislature have already moved to get rid of the racist districts in their state. And as a result, if this all comes to pass and the left's legal challenges in court don't block them, then without the racism, Democrats will lose more power in the state of Florida, the great, great state of Florida. Other states are pursuing this all throughout the South now, especially in the wake of the Louisiana v. Calais decision from the Supreme Court last week. In fact, in just the last hour or so, we get news out of Tennessee. Republicans have released their new map, that'll result in one more Republican-leaning district in the state. Democrats would lose their sole district in the state. Again, seen through the lens of the national contest, that makes all the sense in the world, especially because Democrats have stolen 40 seats all across our country. 40. More than 40. A single seat, it's a start. But it's a sign of the fight. It's a sign of the fight. So Republicans in Tennessee, they got the fight. Some Republicans in Indiana, too many, didn't have the fight. So there's a bit of giddy up as a result of this election. Kind of a, you know, a spur to the side for Republicans in every other state. Get to business or else the American people will get to you. Now, in Virginia, some interesting developments going on. We await the Supreme Court decision in Virginia. We've seen a number of deadlines pass. All of them passed so far on whether or not the election would be certified. That is to steal 4 congressional seats for the Democrats. They've all come and gone because the Supreme Court hasn't given us the decision yet. In the state of Virginia, the Supreme Court in Virginia, the state Supreme Court. Could be any day. And hopefully it's very soon. But things are looking up. The tea leaf reading is going very well among the people who know, the lawyers, the Republican lawyers. Ken Cuccinelli is looking at this going, guys, this is headed in the right direction. Let's see. It's not over till it's over, but it's headed in the right direction. Man, what a massive, massive victory that would be. But here's the breaking news now, again, this hour out of Virginia. One of the architects of the left's election rigging process was just raided this morning by the FBI. Yes, you heard me correctly. There was an FBI raid today on Virginia State Senator, the Senate President, Democrat Louise Lucas. Massive raid by the FBI, and not just on her, but on the nearby cannabis dispensary that she's partly an owner of. What the heck is going on? We'll explore the latest on this breaking news. That FBI is busy. Did I vote for this? I think I voted for this. More ahead on The Vince Show.
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20: ABC News, I'm Chuck Sievertson. Unacceptable is what President Trump says of Iran's rejection of a one-page U.S. proposal to restart negotiations. The proposal was for Iran to unblock the Strait of Hormuz, and then the U.S. would end the blockade of Iranian ports. Flying home to the U.S. from Spain's Canary Islands, 18 Americans from the Dutch cruise ship with a hantavirus outbreak. Last stop for the flight is a quarantine facility in Nebraska. Docs say they're not sick, they have no symptoms. They're just being monitored as a precaution. In the Canary Islands, ABC's Maggie Rooley.
2: We spoke with one of the top epidemiologists from the WHO, and he said that while hantavirus might seem new and scary to a lot of people, it's actually a virus that they know really well, and they know how it spreads, and it does not spread like COVID-19.
20: Remains of one of the two U.S. soldiers who vanished in Morocco during a military training exercise last weekend have been recovered. This is ABC News.
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24: Got some.

0: Yeah, well, it's all catching up with her. She was one of the chief architects of this effort to steal 4 congressional seats in Virginia. And so, in other words, this couldn't happen to a better person. She's exactly the right person for this. But again, as always, as much as I despise her politics, I want her to be gone after for actual violations of the law. And the nice thing about having a Trump administration is that they go after people who actually violate the law. Unlike when the left wields power, they just do it to hurt their political opponents. Here is the Fox News reporting on today's breaking news just within the last hour or so here.
1: The FBI here telling us today that these are court-authorized criminal search warrants that they are issuing. They're going into the building behind me. This is the office here in Portsmouth of State Senator Louise Lucas. You can likely see some of the FBI agents behind me. All of the staffers inside this building were told to come outside. I could hear them saying that they were not allowed back in the building. Throughout the last hour, we've been seeing the FBI come and go carrying boxes out of the building. Now, just across the parking lot next to where I am, there is a cannabis dispensary. We know that the state senator is associated with several cannabis locations and dispensaries. And
0: isn't it great? She's a drug dealer. I don't know if it could be any more obvious. Yeah, we have a drug dealing Senate president, Democrat, in Virginia. What are the chances she's tied up with something shady?
1: What we're seeing there, a completely different scene carrying out. SWAT teams arrived with their weapons drawn, telling anyone in the building to come out of the building with their hands up. We also saw at least 3 people being taken away, taken into custody. First, they were put in handcuffs, put on the ground, and then they were taken away. So it's a slightly less large presence than we did see earlier, but there still is a good amount of FBI agents still here on the ground. Also, what happened within the last hour, the Senator Louise Lucas arrived here herself. I was able to speak with her. I asked her what her reaction was to all of this. She told me she had no idea what they were doing here. I asked her about the different locations that they might be. She, in response, asked me what locations the FBI were at today. We know, according to officials, at least 10 locations are being looked at today.
0: 10 locations? This woman is busy. So she said, where'd they go? They didn't go to my pot store, did they? Yeah, they're at the pot store. In fact, they're right across the street right now. Your boys are all being on the ground in handcuffs as we speak. So this is not a small thing. They're arresting people that come out with your hands up at the dispensary. They're not screwing around there. I think, Jim, I've got a hunch they had paid dirt. This is not a small thing. There's a massive thing going on here. Yeah, I think so, too. By the way, just by way of, insofar as any more of my reporting on the subject matters, I did reach out to a source familiar, spoke to a source familiar today who confirmed all of this, that the Fox News reporting is on the up and up, and it is indeed related to a corruption case. So we have a corrupt, I know this sounds like, well, of course we have a corrupt Democrat. Yes, we have a corrupt Democrat, criminally corrupt Democrat in the state of Virginia. Of course, innocent until proven guilty, but sure has the stench of guilt, that Louise Lucas. And she was, again, a part of that effort to steal all the seats and was hectoring Abigail Spanberger to do that in Virginia. You got to do this. Now, of course, apparently these Democrats, there's been a bunch of infighting reportedly this weekend, sniping at each other because they're afraid the Supreme Court's about to strike it all down. I told you this wouldn't work. Boy, it just really couldn't happen to a better group of people. I love that they're miserable. If it comes to pass that the Virginia map stays the same, I love that they spent over $60 million and lit it on fire so that they can't use it in the midterms. I love that. I love that they're going to suffer a tragic defeat here. And I love to see accountability. When we talk about accountability and what we voted for and what we want the FBI to do, this is exactly it. I just want you enforcing the laws on the books and without fear or favor. No one is above the law, not even the state Senate president of Virginia. She's not above the law. I don't care how many drug dealing operations you have. You will be subjected to the law if you violate it. You know, they were saying the same thing when they were making up charges about Donald Trump. Nobody's above the law. Okay, you sure about that? Nobody's above the law? How is it that when we arrest James Comey for threatening the president of the United States, and it's more than just the Instagram post, we heard from Todd Blanchard earlier this week, 8647, It's not just the Instagram post.

0: The Justice Department, they say they have more evidence than just James Comey's post. So when he gets busted for all of that, well, then why are you whining? I thought nobody was above the law. Okay, so what? He was a former FBI director. We live in the United States of America. This is not, you know, some Soviet situation. This isn't like the ruling oligarchs get to do whatever they want. The rest of us are subjected to the weight of tyranny of the government. No, that's not the way it works at all. You break our laws, you're accountable to our laws. And in fact, the more high profile and the more powerful you are, the more of an incentive to not only impose consequences on you, but especially to use that as an expression to everybody else that they shouldn't break the law. It's a sign of a healthy system.
1: Above the law.
2: Yes. No one is above the law.
3: Nobody is above the law.
4: No one is above the law.
5: No one is above the law.
6: Nobody is above the law.
7: No one is above the law.
0: No. Yeah, of course, as they all say that, every one of them are Democrats. So if they all have their fingers behind their backs crossed. There's an asterisk to that claim, which is Democrats are above the law. And they mean at every level, by the way, not just the highest profile Democrats, the lowest profile Democrats. If you're a Democrat in Washington, D.C., and you see a cop standing in the middle of the street, and you take your freshly purchased Subway sandwich, and then you throw it directly into the police officer's face, in D.C., Democrats will let you walk free. Vince, you're that's a weirdly specific analogy you're using. Yeah, because it actually happened. That's exactly what happened. Democrat voters will assault police officers and then be back free on the street in no time. Democrat voters will break laws and be back out on the street in no time. The illegal aliens upon whom Democrats rely for power will break laws, and then the Democrat judges will smuggle them out the back of the courthouse. That's the way the system works. It's not hypocrisy. It's hierarchy. It's hierarchy. That's the way it works. By the way, not my expression. That's stolen wisdom, but borrowed wisdom. Let's put it that way. Borrowed wisdom. But this is the way the system has worked, which is why it's so unusual. It's why it's so exceptional. It's why it's so newsworthy. It's why it's that man bites dog moment. That's unusual. That never happens. It's usually the other way around. Yeah. Yeah. We just saw the Senate president raided by the FBI in Virginia, and she's a Democrat. I know. What's even happening? Normal things are happening. Stuff that should be normal is finally happening. Jim, are you as excited for the actual details of this raid as I am?
8: Yes,
0: you, Jim, you sound very much like a short actor for some reason. I don't know.
9: I'm a South Pole elf.
0: You're a South Pole elf. Yes, it's. I'm excited for it. I'm not excited that she broke laws. I'm not excited that she ruined somebody's life. I'm not excited by the specific nature of the corruption. I'm excited to see justice prevailing. You also wonder, is there a Todd Blanche element to this? Is Blanche the reason this is happening? I would think not. The FBI seems to have been raiding everybody, regardless of who the attorney general is. But the floodgates are now opening with Todd Blanche at the top of the Justice Department. Kind of neat to see. So we'll keep our eyes on it. This is one of those things. It's like truly a breaking news story as we join you today. In fact, I was sitting down, saddling up for the show here. And all these breaking news items are coming through. I'm like, Jim, are you seeing this? They're raiding the Democrats in Virginia? Yeah, 10 locations, according to the FBI, according to Fox's sources, which I would guess are the FBI, but I'm not precisely sure. 10 locations that they've gone after, including her weed dispensary, which is, of course, right across the street from her Senate office. Isn't that funny? We would hate to inconvenience her drug dealing. She just has to walk out of the door of her Senate office, where she's constantly torturing the people of Virginia, so she can get to her drug dealing operation. Oh, it's just so contemptible, so utterly contemptible. All right, we've got a lot of other things to get to today. Of course, I told you about Indiana and the big victories there. We love that. We love the big victories there. Also, speaking of corruption, in nearby Washington, D.C., you see the D.C. Police Department is starting to fire all of its own leadership. In Washington, D.C., the nation's capital, the D.C. Metropolitan Police Department, during the Biden administration was claiming that crime was dropping in Washington, D.C. Now, if you live in Washington, D.C., that probably was a mind-boggling claim to hear because you were looking out the door going, things are not bad. Things are worse. What are you talking about? Getting better. The reason the Biden era Metropolitan Police Department was making such a claim was because, as it is hopefully now well known, but should be more well known, leadership within the police department was covering up the crime data. They were reclassifying violent crimes in such a way as to hide just how violent the crime was in the city. They were, you know, fudging the numbers. And this has been the subject of an internal investigation that's now finally come to a big head, because the internal investigation has concluded. It's pretty clear that the numbers were being manipulated in our country's capital. They were hiding all of the crime data. And now everybody at the top is getting fired. Everybody. Boy, is there some more of that accountability. I love accountability. 13 officers are looking at termination right now. 13, most of them high-level personnel inside of the D.C. Police Department. That includes captains, commanders, other high-ranking officials, all placed on administrative leave at first earlier this week, some of them now being terminated. And this is all related, the Washington Post reports, to an internal affairs investigation into the alleged manipulation of crime data that minimized the seriousness of all the crime going on in the city. Now, you may be, of course, wondering, you're like, well, what relationship does this have to the Trump era? Well, the Trump era, we've actually seen the crime numbers go down for real. And that's not only quantitatively measurable by, say, the number of human bodies that turn up dead in the city. That's gone down dramatically to record lows. But also just by, like, just an observational study of Washington, D.C. Have you been to the nation's capital lately? It's kind of a nice place to be now. It's a much better place to be. You see police officers. They're not having to chase people down, by and large, because things are a lot better. You see National Guardsmen. Most of those guys are bored. They're just standing next to the metro stops, well-dressed, doing their jobs, kind of keeping an eye on everything. But there's not much to do because the city's in such better shape with President Trump finally asserting a little bit of federal government power over the seat of our government, Washington, D.C. It's a lot better. But under that Biden era, everything was a cover-up. It was all a cover-up. So now all these guys are getting canned in the D.C. Police Department. They're cleaning out the corrupt leadership there. And the D.C. Police Union is celebrating this. They love this. And by the way, this is the long-suffering D.C. Police Union. These guys have been fighting for the most basic elements of law enforcement for a very long time. A very long time. Against the headwinds of Democrats who run the nation's capital. You know what they did in the Capitol? You know one of the things they did to the cops in the nation's capital? They said they're not allowed to consult their body camera footage when they write their police reports. You know about that? Have I talked about this with you before? Basically, the cops are forbidden by the DC council from consulting their own body camera footage when they write their police reports. You have to do it from memory. Well, wait a second. If the cop has a camera, they can't look at their footage and then write an accurate depiction. You know, just ask anybody. You can do this in your own life. Can you remember every sentence of a conversation you just had 5 minutes ago? No. If you had footage of it, that would help. So if these guys have body cameras, why can't they consult them when they write the police reports? And the answer is because the DC City Council is trying to create discrepancies between the written report and the visual that's captured by the body camera in order to help the defendants get out of their accountability so that they can make an argument in court that they were treated unfairly. The cop got it wrong. Oh, that's true. The cop got it wrong. Well, if the cop is allowed to consult the footage, the cop doesn't get it wrong. The Democrats who run Washington, D.C. are trying to create advantages for criminals. So this is what the D.C. Police Union has been fighting against, in addition to a whole bunch of other things. That one just stands out to me. That one's like one of the most obvious. But the D.C. Police Union is celebrating right now that all these top officials are being fired for being corrupt. The D.C. Police Union, in their statement, representing 3,000 active officers, welcomes the police department's decision to serve termination papers to multiple high-ranking command staff officials. These actions tie directly to the department's completed internal affairs investigation into the deliberate manipulation of crime data. mark a long overdue step towards justice and the restoration of integrity within the Metropolitan Police Department. And they go on to say the police union says that they've been warning about the toxic culture of coercion, fear, and corruption, and an endangered public safety. So if you ever look around and you're like, why is crime so out of control? It's because of Democrat corruption. That's the answer. It's always been the answer. It always is the answer. Democrat corruption leads to chaos. And when you clean it up, things get better. More ahead on The Vince Show.
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0: All right. Man, oh man. You know, the few times we see crimes occur in Washington, D.C. these days, they all seem to be like left-wing assassins or people who are trying to take out the president or the vice president of the United States. And in fact, we got another one of these incidents, not just at the White House Correspondents' Dinner, but this week, just outside the White House on Monday, just after the vice president of the United States and his motorcade had passed through. That's right. A man opening fire on the Secret Service after they confront him about what they detected as a gun. He pulls this gun and starts shooting at them. We knew that part. But now we know more. Now we know more about him and what he said to authorities as they took him into custody. The details on that and a lot more, including the breaking news with the president's plans with Iran, all coming up on The Vince Show.
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5: From ABC News, I'm Chuck Sievertson. President Trump calls Iran's rejection of a one-page U.S. proposal to restart negotiations unacceptable. The proposal was for Iran to unblock the Strait of Hormuz, and then the U.S. would end the blockade of Iranian ports. Since the rejection of the short-term smaller plan, oil prices are higher in the U.S. and globally. Coincidence or insider trading?
6: Sources tell ABC News the Justice Department is investigating $2.6 billion of suspiciously timed oil trades tied to the Iran war. In at least four cases, oil traders bet prices would drop right before they actually did. Sources say investigators are working to determine whether they cashed in on access to government secrets. Investigators now probing whether they'd received inside information. Elizabeth Schulze, ABC News, Washington.
5: Aramco, the world's largest oil company with a majority share owned by Saudi Arabia's government, reports a 25% jump in first quarter profits, $32.5 billion, amid tight global oil supplies. Flying home to the U.S. from Spain's Canary Islands, 18 Americans from the Dutch cruise ship with a hantavirus outbreak. The plane's last stop will be a quarantine unit in Nebraska. Docs say they're not sick, they have no symptoms. They're just being monitored as a precaution, says the World Health Organization's Boris Pavlin.
7: This is not COVID. This is not passing someone in a hallway, in an airport, outside in a stadium and getting infected. This is, every case can be explained either through the original rodent exposures that are happening as we speak in South America or through close contact with a sick person.
5: The remains of one of the two U.S. soldiers who vanished in Morocco during a military training exercise last weekend have been recovered. The soldier, First Lieutenant Kendrick Lamont Key Jr., was an air defense artillery officer. Search continues for the second soldier. You're listening to ABC News.
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5: Even as Russian President Putin suggests that the war against Ukraine is coming to an end.
9: As the war drags on, the cost for the Russian public rises. New draconian internet restrictions in Russia, also justified on security grounds, are proving deeply unpopular because of the negative impact they have on people's daily lives. But despite Putin's words, if US brokered negotiations resume, there is no sign the Kremlin is willing to compromise. Tom Sufi Burridge, ABC News.
5: With the U.S. blocking fuel shipments to Cuba, there are blackouts and a nosediving economy. ABC's Whit Johnson went to Cuba and talked with Foreign Minister Bruno Rodriguez.
10: Cuba is a country with our own history, with our peculiarities, and we are a free and independent nation. But Cuba is a democracy, is a different democracy. Well, you mentioned
11: Cuba is not a different democracy. When people go to the polls, it is often one candidate, one party. There is not choice. What do you worry would happen if there were free and fair elections in Cuba, if the people truly got to choose?
10: Well, you are presenting a prejudice.
5: The league's worst team this season today won the number one pick in the NBA draft next month. The Washington Wizards won the draft lottery Sunday. Chuck Sievertson, ABC News.
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2: healing heartbreak,
1: entertaining,
2: uncluttering closets,
1: unsticking zippers,
2: arranging sleepovers,
1: wiping spills, noses, and backsides.
2: Being at two soccer games at once.
1: Protecting.
2: Praying.
1: Providing.
2: And loving.
1: So, yeah, keep up the great work.
2: We couldn't do what we do without moms like you doing what you do.
1: Happy Mother's Day from Chapman Heating, Cooling, and Plumbing.

0: Rising from the heart of the swamp, a beacon of truth is casting its light. From sea to shining sea, The Vince Show. Here's Vince Colonnaise.
1: All right, 844-484-3872, 844-4-THE-USA. That's the way to join us today, from coast to coast, from sea to shining sea. Always good to have you with us. We've got a lot of breaking developments on Iran from the President of the United States. I know, it's a bit of a roller coaster, up and down, and there's a deal, and there's no deal, and there's gunfire being exchanged, and we're sinking their crappy little boats, and yeah, I know. This is a high stakes game. We need a person in office who can handle a high stakes negotiation. We've got one. It's Donald Trump. Look, I get it. There's all sorts of meaningful and I would say constructive debate on the way we engage in these foreign conflicts, how long we can engage in them, to what extent do they redound to our benefit. I love all of that. That's a very healthy thing to do in a constitutional republic, and let's keep doing it. But one of the nice things that I've detected throughout all of this, or at least for me, is I have a lot of trust in this president because I've seen him on a routine basis achieve things that I didn't even think were possible. You know, I elected this guy to secure our borders, for instance. I didn't think he was going to be able to secure them at the level that they're now secured at. I didn't. I just thought that there were going to be too many impediments to fully secure the border. I thought we'd still have a couple of illegal aliens popping through every so often. That's not even the case. There's nobody even being released. Nobody's even making the attempt. That's a real sign of the success that he's had. And he goes in here into Iran and takes out the upper level leadership of that country, of that regime, takes out Ayatollah Khamenei. That guy's dead and gone. And the goal here is to resolve a 47-year conflict that's culminated in the Iranian pursuit of the ultimate form of terror, which would be a nuclear weapon. And they were creating this conventional weapon shield, just a massive supply of missiles. The Secretary of State, Marco Rubio, laid this out he's multiple times, including yesterday when he took the lectern at the White House. They were trying to create this massive conventional weapon shield to stop anybody from ending that nuclear program, that we wouldn't be able to keep up with their missiles. And so the window was closing rapidly. The president said, all right, now's the time. Let's go in. Let's go in. And what have we done? We've destroyed their air force. We've sunk what existed of their navy to the bottom of the sea. What's left is these ridiculous little fast boats that they're using to drop mines and menace ships. So much, they're just destroyed. The Iranian military, for what it was, it's gone. It's not equipped at all anymore. And so now it's just a matter of trying to get to a deal where we can get the Strait of Hormuz open for free traffic, free trade, and most importantly, foreclose on any nuclear weapon potential for the Iranians going into the future. So that's been the plan. So last night we got yet another dip or rise, whatever you want to call it, in the roller coaster of this saga, as the President of the United States announces that he's putting a pause officially on what he's referred to as Project Freedom. Project Freedom just got started. Project Freedom was the zone defense for the Strait of Hormuz. We put a bunch of American military ships in the region. We try and open up the pathway so that we can get some of that commercial shipping traffic through unmolested by the Iranian psychopaths. And the president announced yesterday, I'm putting a pause on Project Freedom. Wait, what? Head spins again. This news cycle changes every minute. Here's what we have from the president. Based on the request of Pakistan and other countries, remember Pakistan playing intermediary here, the tremendous military success we've had during the campaign against the country of Iran, and additionally the fact that great progress has been made toward a complete and final agreement with representatives of Iran, we have mutually agreed that while the blockade will remain in full force and effect, the blockade of Iranian ports, that's what he means. No shipping traffic in or out of Iranian ports. Project Freedom, which is the movement of ships through the Strait of Hormuz, will be paused for a short period of time to see whether or not the agreement can be finalized and signed. President Donald J. Trump. Okay. And then this morning, that's the piece from the president. Then this morning we get an Axios piece that serves as the basis for, I think, a lot of the media's understanding of what's transpiring right now, from a guy called Barak Ravid. Now, Barak Ravid is a reporter who has had, as I understand it, pretty frequent conversations with the president. He's one of these reporters who has the president's phone number, calls him frequently, and gets some takes from him on what the heck's going on here. And now, he doesn't quote the president directly. He quotes White House officials here. But here's what he writes. The White House does believe it is getting closer to an agreement now with Iran on a one-page memorandum of understanding to end the war and set a framework for more detailed nuclear negotiations, according to two U.S. officials and two other sources briefed on the issue. Now, Jim, I'm looking at this, and if they don't have the nuclear thing set up in this current round of negotiations, if they're saying we're going to set the framework for more nuclear negotiations, this kind of sounds like a more glorified ceasefire.
2: Yeah, I think you're right on that.
1: You know what I mean? Like, we're just going to keep doing the ceasefire thing, and then we'll keep negotiating the nuclear deal. So I don't know what this is other than just kind of an upgraded version of the ceasefire, if that's what they're really talking about. But we don't have to hear from Axios on this. We can hear it directly from the president of the United States. He said he's working right now. He's going to make sure Iran does not get a nuclear weapon. Here's the president today, just a short while ago.
3: In the case of Iran, we're not going to let Iran have a nuclear weapon. And we're not going to let that happen. And we won't let that happen. And so we're dealing with people that want to make a deal very much, and we'll see whether or not they can make a deal that's satisfactory to us. We have it very much under control. The blockade is unbelievable. The Navy's been incredible. The job they did, it's like a wall of steel. Nobody goes through. In particular, the Iranians, they're not getting anything through one way or the other, so they're out of business. And we'll see whether or not they are agreeing. And if they don't agree, they'll end up agreeing shortly thereafter. So that's the way it is.
1: We'll make them agree. We're going to make them agree. We're going to punch them in the face until they agree. That's kind of the president's offer there. Not surprised by that. But here he is once again holding out hope of optimism. The markets, by the way, responding very positively today with the hopes, the prospects of a deal of some kind. Now, I can tell you right now what the president's not going to sign up for. It's not going to be an Obama deal. There's no Obama deal coming. There's no deal where it's like, oh, yeah, no, Ron Pinky promised, no nukes. And then they start developing every aspect of their pursuit of a nuclear weapon. What are you doing? You're enriching stuff to 60%? What do you think you're doing here? This is only for weapons. This isn't for energy. Oh, no, it's for energy. No, it's not. You liars. As Obama sent over pallets of cash in exchange for what? Nothing. For Iran to develop its ballistic missiles, the range of its ballistic missiles, and its nuclear weapons program, and then to turn around and give all that money to their terror proxies, Hamas and Hezbollah, and the Houthis. And so President Trump is not going for that deal. That's not a deal he's interested in. He's being very generous with the Iranians. He could have made his goal to take out all the clerics, to take out the mullahs. That's not what he's done so far. He's let them hold on to a sliver of power here. Okay, what are you going to do with it? You going to come to your senses, or are you going to keep being psychos? All the top officials are dead. One of the big problems that the Trump administration has run into, one of the spillover effects of killing all the top officials, is that it's a little unclear who's in charge. So there's a lot of cooks in the kitchen, a lot of terrorist cooks in the kitchen. They're all trying to figure out who actually is calling the shots. So is it the head of the parliament? Is it the head of the IRGC? Is it the gay deformed Khamenei's son? Is it that guy who apparently is in hiding and they have to keep checking with him to see if he's on board? I don't even know if he can communicate. What is he, like, grunting or something, or giving thumbs up to deal? Whatever it is, we got to figure out who to negotiate with so we can actually stick the landing on a deal. Steve Witkoff and Jared Kushner apparently are doing a lot of this. In the Axios report, they're doing some of this directly with the Iranians, some of it by way of the intermediaries in Pakistan. But look, let me just read one of the biggest tea leaves of all, though. The president doesn't put a pause on Project Freedom within 24 hours of announcing Project Freedom unless he actually believes that meaningful progress is to be made by pulling that action. That's the only reason he does that. The only reason he comes out over the weekend and says, hey, we're sending the ships out there. We're sinking all these boats. The waterways are wide open. Everyone can move through. And then he announces last night, suddenly, whoo, your head spins. You're like, what happened here? Project Freedom is on pause for now. The only reason he does that is because he believes that a deal is to be had. Now, he also just vowed, now this audio is a little hard to hear, but a reporter asked him, are we going to get the uranium? Are we going to get the uranium? The president is leaving the room at this White House event. This is honoring military spouses, military mothers. The president is leaving this event, and a reporter asks him, are we going to get the uranium? And the president says, quote, yeah, we're going to get it. And the reporter asks, how? And he says, we're going to get it. Listen to the president here. See if you can hear this. Mr. President, hard to hear.
3: We're going to get it.
1: That was the question was, you're going to get the uranium. We're going to get it. So if you're at all, if you see these headlines transpiring and you hear, you know, what I just laid out, which is like, hey, the nuclear negotiations will happen after they reach some sort of upgraded version of the ceasefire. This is the president trying to figure out how to navigate. How do I negotiate with a bunch of psychopaths? What do I got to do to bring this to an end? How do I get a deal that ensures safety, security, opens up the Strait of Hormuz, brings down the energy prices, gets the world absolutely firing on all cylinders? Stop the nuclear threat, get the uranium. That's what the president's still on, and that's what he's working towards. More ahead on The Vince Show.
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0: Talking responsibly, but not necessarily in moderation. Vince Colonnaise.
1: Marco Rubio, the Secretary of State and the National Security Advisor and the Archivist, was also the White House Press Secretary yesterday, stepped in for Caroline Leavitt. And first of all, he looked like he had a great time. Looked like he had a great time. The room was totally chaotic. People are shouting questions. He has no idea who anybody is. He was literally just picking them out based on shirt color. You in the red. You in the white. I didn't say you. No, that's not black. That's blue. I'm colorblind, but I know the difference between those two colors, he said. That's when I learned that Marco Rubio is colorblind when he said that yesterday. I didn't know he was colorblind. So it turns out there's something he can't do, Jim, is distinguish between certain colors. But Marco Rubio yesterday was talking about Iran and how out of control they are. Psychos. And he goes, you know, if we're going to have international law at all, shouldn't we apply it to the psychopaths who are putting mines in the Strait of Hormuz?
15: Because everybody always talks about international law, and this international law on this is very clear. International waterways, no country can control them. There is no international law that allows you to say, I'm going to put mines in an international body of water, and I'm going to blow up ships that don't listen to us and try to go through. That's what Iran is doing. This is a criminal act. And someone needs to do something about it. Something needs to be done. It's completely illegal, completely illegitimate, and completely unacceptable. And that's why the United States military is guiding stranded commercial ships safely through the strait and is working to restore freedom of navigation and putting an end to these efforts to hold the global economy hostage.
1: Yeah. What's the point of international law if it's not going to apply to the people who are breaking it like crazy? Now, I always think internet. I love all the people who are like constantly scolding the United States. What about international law? What about international law? And it's like, don't be ridiculous. International law, as far as I'm concerned, exists for the benefit of the United States of America, insofar as it exists at all. It's just a way for us to ensure that we derive all of the benefits of an international system. That's it. That's it. We're the biggest dogs on the block. We're the most powerful. And that's good news. But international law should be about keeping free and open trade. You shouldn't have mines in a waterway at all. How does that benefit me? It doesn't. It makes things worse. So get rid of the mines and hold people accountable and put them there. In fact, what good is the United Nations, which we pay for, unless they can speak out on this? Here's Marco yesterday.
15: And I think it's a real test for the UN, right? As a function, as something that functions, to that can solve global problems. What is the purpose of the UN? The UN was supposed to be a place where you could peacefully resolve global conflict. Right now, you have a country who is unlawfully, criminally, and illegally taking possession of an international waterway and blowing up commercial vessels and putting mines in the water. I don't know if people appreciate like how outrageous this is, how unacceptable it is that any country would fire and try to sink commercial vessels or put mines in the water. Both of these things are illegal. And so we're going to take it to the UN. We're going to give it another chance to be a forum in which we're not even asking people like commit troops to the region and help blow up the Iranian boats. All we're asking them to do is to condemn it, to call on Iran to stop blowing ships,
1: to remove
15: these mines, and to allow humanitarian relief to come through because there's humanitarian aid that's trapped. That's it. This is a very modest request. And if you're telling me that the international community and hundreds of countries cannot rally behind that, then I don't know what the utility of the UN system is if it can't even solve something as straightforward as that.
1: Yeah, I mean, it's like, what is the point of this body? Why do we host it? Why do we fund it? It's right there in New York. Why are we bending over backwards for an operation that does nothing? You can't condemn this? You can't condemn it? You shouldn't exist. You shouldn't exist. Man, can you imagine if they actually turned the UN into a functional, useful operation, if the Trump administration could do that? They were able to shake a bunch of NATO funding free from these idiot countries that were these freeloaders who were relying on the United States for everything. The president, enough with this crap. You're going to start paying a lot more money. Now, they're not just at the 3% threshold. They're at 5% now. And the president is still throttling them into becoming better. I'm just here to improve you. I'm just here to make you better. Do it to the UN? Man, he isn't just making America great again. That'd be epic. More ahead on The Vince Show.
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7: ABC News, I'm Chuck Sievertson. Flying home to the U.S. from the Canary Islands, 17 Americans from the cruise ship with a hantavirus outbreak. They'll go to a quarantine unit in Nebraska. Docs say they're not sick. They're being monitored as a precaution. Dr. Michael Osterholm, infectious disease expert, University of Minnesota.
8: I have complete confidence that we will have good compliance here. And I think within days, this will no longer be a story.
7: Several people are hurt after a shooting and 2 car accidents during an after prom party Saturday night in Fruitport, Michigan, where this person lives.
9: I was still hearing more of the shots. And we had a lot of teens that ran into our yard and that were in our driveway. There was cars parked all the way down to the dead end sign.
7: President Trump calls Iran's rejection of a 1-page U.S. proposal to restart negotiations unacceptable. Iran would unblock the Strait of Hormuz and the U.S. would end the blockade of Iranian ports. This is ABC News.
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6: Yeah, the I started telling you, I want to tell you more about that California gubernatorial debate last night, and it involved all of the available candidates.

0: were in my shot before that. Stay out of my shot.
1: So she's screaming at the staff, get out of my blaming shot. And so that's dogged her ever since, because people are like, wow, you're awful. You're totally awful. So she releases the ad, and in the ad, at the end of the commercial, she's got all these actors standing next to her, and she tells them that, to jokingly, she says, get out of my shot. Then they play a laugh track.
0: Living on my couch. To give Californians what they need, it's going to take standing up to Donald Trump, calling out greedy corporations, and stepping on some toes along the way. Now, could you guys please get out of my shot?
1: And you hear the laugh track. They have a laugh track in the spot. It's meant to, quote, make light of it. I don't know how else you would describe it. I talked to my wife last night about this. I said, Allison, this is being described as making light of it. Is there any other phrase you might use for this, or is that the perfect? She's like, that's the perfect phrase. She's making light of her own insanity, of her own scandal. So last night at the debate, they ask her about this. The host, Caitlin Collins, asks her about this. Jim, do I have this? I'm scanning for my my clip here. And says, like, why did you do that? Why did you make light of it? Oh, here it is, cut 9. And she's, I didn't make light of it. I didn't make, you're lying. It, no, we're not. There's a laugh track.
2: You put out an ad of your own, now making light of that interaction that you had with your
0: staffer. That's not correct, Caitlin.
2: Which you said you apologized for.
0: That is not correct. The ad is about showing Californians what they've had a chance to see on this stage tonight. And
1: I'm sorry, what part wasn't correct? Caitlin had her dead to rights. You released an ad making light of your treatment of your staff. That's not correct. That's not correct. She's lying even now. So the cleanup operation that she was trying to orchestrate, now she's lying about the cleanup operation. Yeah, we were being a little bit playful. That's all. But the point is, like, I apologize for that long ago. And the last thing I'm going to do is run away from it. We just wanted to make light of it, to acknowledge it, and then get to the business of the people of California. Nothing. She doesn't even try and summon an answer like that. She's just straight up like, that's not true.
2: That you had with your
0: staffer. That's not correct, Caitlin.
2: Which you said you apologized for.
0: That is not correct. The ad is about showing Californians what they've had a chance to see on this stage tonight and in every other debate stage that we've had.
1: She's deceptive about her deceptions. She is a nut job. This lady is crazy. This lady is crazy. Now, luckily, she's so crazy that the voters of California have her, like, way down in the polls. Now, but don't underestimate the Democrats. They rig everything. So, I mean, they could rig the votes to her benefit. We'll see. They could, you know, all the ballot harvesting. Maybe it'll come down to who has the best ballot harvesting operation. And maybe she'll dump mashed potatoes on enough staffers' heads to get them to harvest all the ballots that she needs. You know? Get out of my shot. She's crazy.
3: Caitlin's lucky she didn't get a head full of mashed potatoes.
1: I know. I know. Who knows what happened after the cameras went off? Maybe potatoes were flying after that. I guarantee you, Katie Porter, she broke something in that hotel room last night. She was furious about all this. And she was pretty out of control. So I just want to remind you of Katie Porter's history here. Like, she said that Joe Biden's inflation in the United States is justification for killing more babies. That because of what Biden has done to the economy, it would be very helpful if mothers would abort their children.
4: President Biden has said that inflation is the number one priority for the Biden White House to try to get under control right now. As you're out there in California talking to constituents during this re-election year for Congress, how does inflation compare to this newly important in the sense of the Supreme Court decision pending abortion issue? How do those two issues compare?
0: Well, I don't think they compare. I think they actually reinforce each other. So the fact that things like inflation can happen and it can become more expensive to feed your kids and to fuel your car is exactly why people need to be able to be in charge of many mouths they're going to have to feed. So I think the fact that we're seeing this jump in expenses, that we're seeing people having to pay more in the grocery store, pay more at the pump, pay more for housing, is a reason that people are saying, I need to be able to make my own decisions.
1: Oh, my goodness gracious. Pray for your country. That woman straight up said, here's one easy trick

0: bringing down your expenses. Kill your children. She said it on national television. She said it on Ms. Now. Kill your kids. And that'll improve your economic picture. You, holy cow, you're a psycho. For real. Now, there were some lighter moments last night. The Republicans who were standing on stage, who were having to deal with all this garbage, they couldn't believe their good fortune at how insane these people were. Last night, you had Chad Bianco on stage, and again, Republican. And Katie Porter started pretending like she was the only polite one on the whole stage. She's like, I just can't believe how rude everyone's being up here. What you really need is a woman. You need a woman in charge. A woman's going to improve California. And this is when Chad Bianco jumps in and goes, wait a second, you were interrupting everybody. What are you talking about, polite? Listen to this.
1: I can't believe that on a stage with 30 minutes of interrupting and bickering and name calling and shouting and disrespect for everyone up here who's stepping into public service, that anyone wants to talk about my temperament.
2: Mm. You were actually interrupting them too. I don't know why you want to act like you weren't.
1: Oh, cowboy.
2: Steve and I sat here smiling at each other because we're just watching you all prove to everyone why they can't vote for a Democrat.
0: I think Chad Bianco and Steve Hilton are forging a new friendship over all of this. Standing on stage with those psycho Dems. Katie Porter, you hear what she said? Oh, cowboy up cupcake. She said that was her tough girl act. She's very tough. You see, she's a strong woman. A strong, psychotic woman. Cowboy up cupcake. This is it, man. This is it. So I'm going to be happy if these if this ends up with California voting for two Republicans and sending them off to the general election. It's great. By the way, there's another California debate tonight. This is another one coming. So we might have some more good clips from all of this in the next 24 hours. But Steve Hilton and Chad Bianco, God, doing heroes work, the two of them staying in the race. There's been some President Trump endorsed Steve Hilton in this race. And there are California Republicans, the long-suffering California Republican Party, who are begging the president, don't do this, don't endorse, because we love what's happening right now. We love that these are the guys at the top of the ticket. The last thing we need is President Trump's influence pushing one of them over the top and opening up the space for the Democrats. But the reality is, given how close the polling is right now, my ongoing suspicion is that we're going to see another opposition research file drop on these Democrats from Democrats. Now, you may not hear that it was a Democrat that opened it up, but they definitely opened up a blackmail file on Eric Swalwell. You know, all these allegations against Eric Swalwell that keep coming out. We're finding out more allegations against Eric Swalwell this very week. All of these allegations against Eric Swalwell, they only came out because he was running against Democrats. What do you think is going to come out on Katie Porter that hasn't come out yet? You know what I mean? Like, we have the mashed potato allegation. We have the allegations about how she treats her staff, that she fires them because she suspects, without even knowing, that one of them gave her COVID. We know about all of that. Are we going to get more blackmail files on Katie Porter coming out pretty soon? Tom Steyer is a big donor in the Democrat Party. He's running in that race, mega billionaire. Does he have people working on that? Very well could. I think this race is going to continue to get very interesting going into next month, the beginning of next month when we get the jungle primary, the official date in California. These Democrats are knives out for one another right now. So we could get them. We do have, like I said, a new Eric Swalwell oppo. This guy's still catching strays. Eric Swalwell sent X-rated videos and pervy messages while he was married. According to the New York Post, pervy ex-Congressman Eric Swalwell sent nude photos and videos of himself, well, doing things you shouldn't be doing on video, through Snapchat and regularly slid into the DMs of random women, all while he was married. As lurid details of his allegedly creepy conduct continue to spill out, Swalwell, who was once crowned the Snapchat King of Congress, shared unsolicited nude photos with several women as a married East Bay congressman and held meetings at a chain restaurant known for scantily clad waitresses. Yeah, he was holding meetings at Hooters. He's a married man holding staff meetings at Hooters. What? First of all, what decade are we in? You're doing meetings at Hooters? Okay. But also, you're married. You're doing meetings at Hooters? Yeah, isn't that funny? We're doing the meetings at the Hooters. They've got great wings, wink. Leading ex-colleagues to brand him as a Jekyll and Hyde figure who harassed women privately while crusading for equal rights in public. Swalwell's attempted sexual conquests included a 19-year-old waitress in Los Angeles who was stunned to receive a LinkedIn message from him after interacting with him only briefly. And then they go on to recite all the details, the allegations here. But so this guy, I think that was the one of the big things. So he's sending the nude Snapchats to everybody and then doing the Hooters meetings. What gross. And look, he's out of Congress now, and he's got his own legal problems to deal with in the midst of all of this. He's out of Congress now. His mistake was running against, other than being a pervert, it was running against Democrats, which is why they took him out, despite the fact that he was a loyal little lickspittle for all of their deranged plans. An attack dog against Donald Trump. But you know something about the Swalwell scandal? Don't you kind of suspect that the rest of these Democrats are kind of like Swalwell anyway? Like, the Swalwell is merely an avatar for the behavior of a lot of other people in Congress, mostly Democrats, maybe some Republicans too, but mostly Democrats. This kind of just this weird, sort of creepy, disgusting, full of yourself, drunk on power, taking advantage of women behavior. Like, this thing is going to be a little more far spread than just Swalwell. Swalwell's just an idiot. Swalwell's one of Swalwell's many problems here is he's too dumb to cover it up. Too dumb. But how far-reaching is this? How many more people are just like Eric Swalwell? I'd venture a guess that it's a lot. But that's the news. That's the update for you on California politics. As crazy as ever. Man, I hope those Republicans win. More ahead on The Vince Show.
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0: You know, we've been telling you about a story, a breaking news item today that involves the FBI raiding the offices of the head of the Virginia State Senate, Louise Lucas. She's the president of the Senate, Democrat. She's being raided today in a corruption investigation, according to our sources. Additionally, her marijuana dispensary, which is right across the street, was also raided today. I think those two things may be interconnected, given that she's the owner, partial owner of that dispensary. So we're keeping our eyes on that developing story, and hopefully we get more information on that, too. The other breaking story now involving the Justice Department and the state of Virginia is just moments ago, the Justice Department announced that it has launched an investigation into the Commonwealth's attorney in Fairfax County, Virginia. Now, I want to be very specific about this. Fairfax County is the county right outside the nation's capital where the Democrat Soros-funded attorney, this guy Steve Descano, has been releasing illegals like it's his job. It's not his job. But George Soros has made it his job to release illegals back into the community where they go on to commit horrific crimes against the citizens of the United States of America. He is now under federal investigation. Now, why is that? Why is that? It's a civil rights investigation into his charging decisions. I think this is a Harmy Dillon special, actually. into his charging decisions, where he's treating illegal alien criminal defendants with preferential treatment over American citizens who don't get the same benefits from him. And the reason perhaps for that is because on his own website, Steve Descano, the Soros-funded attorney, promised that he would, quote, make charging and plea decisions that limit or avoid immigration consequences. He said on the site, he said, if two people commit the same crime, but only one's punishment includes deportation, that's a perversion of justice and not a reflection of the values of Fairfax County. I'm sorry. False in every sense. False. The person that you're arresting, the illegal alien who's committed some additional crime that's put him on your radar, the crime of being an illegal immigrant to the country is a separate and distinct crime. It's not the same crime. It's not a perversion of justice. It's the fulfillment of justice to hold that guy accountable for the multiple crimes he's committed, including illegally immigrating into our country. You disgraceful George Soros-funded liar who's been allowing illegals to run roughshod over the country and hurt so many people. The United States Department of Justice has launched now a full-fledged public investigation of this guy, Steve Descano, just posted to their website. Today, the Justice Department has notified Fairfax County, the Virginia Commonwealth's attorney, Steve Descano, of a federal investigation into him, his plea bargaining, his charging decisions, and his sentencing policy. The Justice Department Civil Rights Division will investigate whether he discriminated against the United States citizens by offering preferential treatment to illegal alien criminal defendants. Harmy Dillon, there she is, saying in her quote, under my leadership, the Civil Rights Division will not allow local prosecutors to pick and choose winners based on immigration status. This investigation will uncover whether this prosecutor is putting the community at risk in offering sweetheart deals to illegal immigrants charged with serious crimes. To which I say, thank you. And then I say, more. And then I say, this is what I voted for. And then I say, God bless America. Thank you for being here with me today. As always, really appreciate you. Really the best audience anywhere. Subscribe to the Vince Podcast. I think you'll love it. I'll be back with you tomorrow.
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5: From ABC News, I'm Chuck Sievertson. Flying home to the U.S. from Spain's Canary Islands, 17 Americans from the cruise ship with the hantavirus outbreak. The plane's last stop will be a quarantine unit in Nebraska. Docs say they're not sick and have no symptoms, though one is tested positive. It's just a precaution. Dr. Michael Osterholm, infectious disease expert with the University of Minnesota.
6: This is one that has very limited ability to be transmitted person to person. In fact, it's a rare exception. And so we have no question about the fact that this really is on the end of its run right now. And they're very possibly maybe not no additional cases from here on out.
5: Several people are hurt after a shooting and two car accidents during an after-prom party Saturday night in Fruitport, Michigan, where this person lives.
7: And they were scrambling and screaming for their lives, and I couldn't let anybody in or open the door because this was an active shooter situation, and we didn't know what was going on at all either.
5: Four people were hit by bullets, two others hit by vehicles. President Trump calls Iran's rejection of a one-page U.S. proposal to restart negotiations unacceptable. The proposal was for Iran to unblock the Strait of Hormuz, and then the U.S. would end the blockade of Iranian ports.
8: President Trump said that even as the U.S. and Iran traded fire, the ceasefire remained intact. And U.N. Ambassador Mike Waltz tells ABC's This Week that's about diplomacy at the request of mediating Pakistan.
9: To give this negotiation another chance before we go back to bombing Iran.
8: Iran says it's responded to the latest U.S. proposal. Retired Navy Admiral William McRaven says President Trump does have a major piece of leverage.
10: He can always put the blockade back in place.
8: But he said Iran needs to come back to the table. Brian Clark, ABC News.
5: Because of the Iran war, oil supply disruption, Bangladesh and other Asian nations heavily reliant on imported fuel are grappling with an energy crisis affecting daily life, a rising cost of living, and economic growth. You're listening to ABC News.
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5: Two recent court rulings favored Republicans redrawing congressional maps ahead of November midterm elections. The Supreme Court gutted part of the Voting Rights Act aimed at not depriving minority voters of influence. ABC's Christiane Cordero.
12: It's unclear right now how far-reaching their ruling goes, and that's why you're seeing a lot of these Republican-led states in the South that have these court-ordered lines that were drawn to respect Section 2 of the Voting Rights Act being challenged now to at least try to test the water and see if they can gain an advantage there.
5: What could affect stock prices, mutual funds, 401ks, and more this week from ABC's Dave Packer.
13: Monday morning, a report on existing home sales. Tuesday, April Consumer Price Index numbers, as well as the government's hourly earnings report for April. Wednesday, Producer Price Index for April, a measure of the cost of raw materials for manufacturers. And then on Thursday, April retail sales data from the government, as well as new jobless claims for the previous week.
5: Fighting for his job after poor local election results for his Labour Party, British Prime Minister Keir Starmer plans to use a speech Monday to argue he can change course and revive his government's fortunes. One lawmaker, Catherine West, said she will try to trigger a leadership contest if she doesn't like what she hears in the speech. Miners in Myanmar, formerly Burma, have discovered a huge ruby considered to be the second largest by weight ever found in the country, 11,000 carats. Myanmar produces about 90% of the world's rubies. Chuck Sievertson, ABC News.
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2: uncluttering closets,
1: unsticking zippers,
2: arranging sleepovers,
1: wiping spills, noses, and backsides.
2: Being at two soccer games at once.
1: Protecting.
2: Praying.
1: Providing.
2: And loving.
1: So, yeah, keep up the great work.
2: We couldn't do what we do without moms like you doing what you do.
1: Happy Mother's Day from Chapman Heating, Cooling, and Plumbing.

0: rising from the heart of the swamp, a beacon of truth is casting its light. From sea to shining sea, The Vince Show. Here's Vince Colonnaise.
1: All right, 844-484-3872. 844-4-THE-USA. That's the way to join us today. From coast to coast, from sea to shining sea. The dial-up Democrat Hakeem Jeffries is panicking about what just happened in Virginia, too. He released a statement today calling it shocking. It's a shocking decision, Jim. It's shocking when the rule of law is upheld. It's shocking when we adhere to the Constitution. It's shocking when Democrats can't steal elections in the United States of America. It's shocking, I tell you. It's shocking. He says, our fight is not over. We are just getting started. Sure you are, buddy. Sure you are. Yeah, no, they're hard at work rigging elections all across the country, but it ain't working right now, which is very good news today. It's so great to have you. We'll have coming up this hour, Jason Sneed from the Honest Elections Project. He will explore everything that's transpiring right now. A lot of Republican states are very, very busy getting rid of the racism. And as they get rid of the racism, Democrats lose power. So we'll explore that in the big Virginia decision today. Wonderful to see that. I want to give you an update on what the heck is going on with the United States and Iran. We've got a bunch of things that have transpired this week. And I don't know about you, but it's been head spinning for me. I'm like, wait a second. Is there a ceasefire? Is there not a ceasefire? Is there Project Freedom to keep the waterways open? Or do we not have Project Freedom? Are we in the midst of combat right now? Or are we not in the midst of combat right now? Are we about to get a deal? Or do we not have a deal? There's a lot of things up in the air at the moment. But there is a chronology to these events, and I'd like to walk you through them, if I can, to kind of give you a sense of where things are going at the moment. And here's how it all started. You know, earlier this week, at the beginning of the week, we knew about Project Freedom launching. Project Freedom. The president announced that we were going to be playing zone defense in the Strait of Hormuz. We were going to arrange the military, their massive military force, and protect safe passage for these commercial ships as they transited the Strait of Hormuz. The only exception would be any ships that were looking to go to the ports of Iran, to come in and out of Iran. That blockade would continue. And there was nothing changing about that. We were just going to protect all of the other commercial vessels carrying so much of the world's energy supply from harassment by these little terror boats that the Iranians keep sending in their direction. And that was going great. It was working just fine, but it only went on for a very short period of time until the president decided to post to Truth Social that he was putting it on pause at the request of Pakistan. Remember that? Earlier this week, he goes, yeah, this Project Freedom, we're pausing it at the request of Pakistan in pursuit of a deal. We're pausing it. And my reaction to it was like, okay, well, that's pretty surprising, as I told you, but it must be a sign of some forward momentum. There's got something going on behind the scenes that clearly has dictated the president's decision here. But he said, again, that the blockade continues. And then we had, in the midst of that, Iran was firing missiles in the direction of Gulf states, other Gulf states, UAE. They fired a bunch of missiles in their direction. And that, it turns out, may be the explanation for why we saw the pause on Project Freedom. I'll get to that. But in the midst of all of this, the Iranians tried to run an oil tanker through the blockade on Wednesday. On Wednesday, the Iranians attempted to move one of their flagged oil tankers directly through the American blockade. Now, what do you think the chances of that occurring are? Zero. Zero. There's no chance that an Iranian flagged oil tanker is going to make it through the blockade. But it was a test by the Iranians, clearly. They wanted to see what the United States would do. And what the Trump administration did, what the Pentagon did, CENTCOM specifically did, is we put a jet up in the air, a U.S. fighter jet. We go to the back of the ship after hours, after tons of warnings. Apparently, we gave them repeated warnings, and they failed to comply. We send this jet up in the air, and we blast the rudder on this thing, leaving the ship dead in the water. No rudder, nothing. You can't steer the thing. So the ship is disabled by the United States in a pinpoint attack by a U.S. fighter jet. And what ensued after that, yesterday, Thursday, Iran, in turn, decided to start targeting a bunch of American warships. U.S. warships, according to CENTCOM, were trying to navigate through the Strait of Hormuz, and the Iranians began opening fire on them yesterday, May 7th. The Iranians launched multiple missiles, drones, small boats at three of our warships transiting the International Sea Passage. No U.S. assets were struck. None. None. The reason is because our forces, the military, we eliminated all of the inbound threats, and then we turned around and we targeted all of the military facilities responsible for the attacks. Now, the Trump administration is being clear here. The ceasefire is not over. It continues. But every time you give us one of these feckless little attacks on us, we'll just destroy wherever they came from. And we did. We destroyed their missile sites, their drone launch sites, their command and control locations, their intelligence nodes, surveillance, reconnaissance, all of it. We destroyed it all. Stupid Iran. Stop it. Knock it off. We're trying to make a deal. CENTCOM says they, quote, do not seek escalation, but remain positioned and ready to protect American forces. And then the president shared this message to Truth Social last night, which is one of, I actually love it because I think it's poetic. You see this one, Jim, where he talks about butterflies dropping to their graves? This is a great message from the press. You can tell he's writing these himself. Nobody else is writing this message. Here he goes. Three world-class American destroyers just transited very successfully out of the Strait of Hormuz under fire. There was no damage done to the three destroyers, but great damage done to the Iranian attackers. They were completely destroyed, along with numerous small boats, which are being used to take the place of their fully decapitated navy. These boats went to the bottom of the sea quickly and efficiently. Missiles were shot at our destroyers and were easily knocked down. Likewise, drones came and were incinerated while in the air. They dropped ever so beautifully down to the ocean, very much like a butterfly dropping to its grave. A normal country would have allowed these destroyers to pass, but Iran is not a normal country. They are led by lunatics. And if they had the chance to use a nuclear weapon, they would do it without question. But they'll never have that opportunity. And just like we knocked them out again today, we'll knock them out a lot harder and a lot more violently in the future if they don't get their deal signed fast. Our three destroyers with their wonderful crews will now rejoin our naval blockade, which is truly a wall of steel. President Donald J. Trump. Love that. Love that. Like a butterfly dropping to its grave. So, look, we maintain dominance over them as a military matter. Their goofy missiles and drones and small boats are no match for the might of the American military. That's just the case. Obviously, to the extent that any sort of conversations are happening right now, and Marco Rubio is expecting, we could have a deal or at least an agreement of some kind pretty imminently. He was just saying it overseas. He's still on his overseas trip. He said this morning that deal, we could be reviewing it later today. So things are moving for sure. But there's no question the United States has all the leverage here. The United States has all the leverage. The fact that Iran is negotiating at all is not because they love President Trump. They're not trying to impress him. They're not sucking up to him for anything. No, they're there under duress. They're at the table under duress right now. That's the reason they're engaged in these negotiations at the moment. Their economy is locked up tight. They can't move their ships out of their ports. They don't even know what to do with all the oil that keeps coming, and it will keep coming, damaging their infrastructure. They don't know what to do. The only way out is if they make a deal. And what should the deal look like? Well, we got to get rid of their nukes. That's the president's position. Get rid of their nuke program. It's as simple as that. You do that, happy days are ahead. Now, in terms of, I'll get to more on the deal in just a moment, but the Project Freedom pause, I want to dwell on that because I do feel like I've learned more about it, or at least according to the reporting. Now, you know, you take this for what it's worth, but the Wall Street Journal claims this morning that Saudi Arabia and Kuwait have now lifted restrictions that they had apparently imposed on the U.S. military earlier this week. That's right. Saudi Arabia and Kuwait had imposed restrictions on the U.S. military earlier this week. The use of their bases in airspace. And the reason, apparently, is because when Iran spazzed out and started throwing missiles at the United Arab Emirates, UAE, and then Pete Hegseth and General Kane came out and did that press conference earlier this week where they said, yeah, whatever, Iran's just acting stupid, but there's still a ceasefire in place. We're not that worried about it. It's just a skirmish. It's not a big deal. We're still pursuing a deal. Apparently, the Gulf states weren't thrilled with that. They wanted a more forceful response on Iran. They wanted the United States to blast the hell out of these guys for what they were doing to UAE. Because their position is like, look, we're letting you use our airspace and our bases and all these things to stage these operations. And if we're going to have incoming, you know, the least you can do is blast the hell out of Iran if they ever try and attack us like this. You can see their perspective on this, right? So apparently it led to something of a diplomatic quandary because President Trump is trying to bring the temperature down. You see the impulse? I keep telling you about this. I can see it in everything he's doing. He's trying to bring the temperature down. He doesn't want to be blowing everything up. He doesn't want to blow up the bridges. Doesn't want to blow up the power plants. He wants to figure out a way to get out of this freaking conflict. He's trying to stop the nuclear threat and get the hell out of there. That's it. That's what he wants. He wants the Strait of Hormuz open, nuclear threat gone, and get the heck out. And so whatever dispute has existed, or basically disagreement, between the United States and the Gulf states over all of this, apparently it's been resolved, because the Wall Street Journal reports that President Trump got on the phone with the prince from Saudi Arabia, Mohammed bin Salman, the crown prince. The two of them talked. They worked it out. MBS likes Trump a lot. And President Trump convinced him, hey, we're good to go. We've got this all figured out together. And now apparently things are going back up and running. So we can get Project Freedom back up and running. But that was very interesting. I thought it was fascinating. I was like, why did we pause Project Freedom? It turns out, as always, President Trump is juggling chainsaws. He's trying to handle one of the most high-stakes events of his entire presidency, and certainly that any president could handle. And so there are going to be fits and starts throughout this process. But as far as a deal is concerned, if we're any closer to it, it sure sounds like every side, of this conversation is beginning to say, yeah, a deal is in the making. A deal is in the making. President Trump just said yesterday, called Fox News' Bret Baier, and he said, we could have a deal within a week. He expects it within 1 week, potentially. He's not firm to it, but he's saying, it looks like the timeline is good. And then we've got a couple of other countries who are weighing in on this. I've got the updates on that. A lot is transpiring. I'll share it with you coming up on The Vince Show.
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0: Nothing but the truth behind the headlines of the biggest stories of the day. The Vince Show.
1: So, what we have is the president saying we think we could have an Iran deal within the next week. We have Marco Rubio saying that we could be reviewing it as late as today. I mean, earliest today, rather. And then Pakistan, which has been playing kind of third-party mediator for a lot of these conversations with Iran, although apparently there's been some direct talks between the United States and Iran as well. Pakistan is now claiming, according to The Guardian, that we are very close to a truce. Very close to some sort of truce. Now, whatever truce means, because I thought we had a ceasefire, so presumably this is an upgraded version of the ceasefire and not yet quite a full deal or something. The U.S. and Iran are close to a temporary agreement to halt the war in the Middle East, officials in Pakistan claimed on Thursday, as diplomatic activity gathered fresh momentum after a near breakdown of the current ceasefire earlier this week. Officials in Islamabad said a very basic interim deal could be reached as early as this weekend, and that Tehran has been reviewing a U.S. proposal. And then Iran just talked to the New York Times, and we got a report on that this morning. The Iranians are telling the Times, because of course the New York Times is talking to Iran. Three senior Iranian officials say that Tehran and the United States are discussing a one-page plan for both sides to reopen the Strait of Hormuz and end hostilities for 30 days. So I guess it's, again, an upgraded ceasefire for 30 more days, except the Strait of Hormuz will be less molested by the Iranians. But they say that the sticking point in all of this, the sticking point continues to be over nuclear enrichment. Nuclear enrichment. The three Iranian officials close to the negotiations said a key obstacle was the U.S. demand for commitments in advance on the fate of Iran's nuclear program and its stockpile of highly enriched uranium. I don't, how many times can President Trump possibly say this? the non-negotiable in the midst of all, everything else is negotiable, but the non-negotiables are you give up all of your nuclear things, all of it, turn over your nuclear material and your nuclear enrichment garbage. We don't trust you. We've seen it happen a million times. You keep stringing everybody along. You're not stringing this guy along. So give up your nuclear ambitions and open up the Strait of Hormuz. No tolls, no fees. It is an open international waterway. You do those two things, the rest we can negotiate. You want sanctions lifted? We can talk about it. You want your people to flourish? We can talk about it. You want a bright future for Iran? I'm ready to talk about it. The rest, get rid of the nukes, open the strait. Am I missing something? Those are the non-negotiables from the President of the United States. The President's cooking, though. Let him. Let him. And he says they could be very, very... He's saying they're very close to a deal. God willing, he gets it. Coming up, the left is on its heels. They're on their heels right now. They thought they could rig their way to more power, and they just suffered a bunch of setbacks in the last 2 weeks. Jason Sneed with the Honest Elections Project will join us to review victories for patriotic Americans and defeat for Democrats. More ahead.
0: Vince Colonnais.

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7: ABC News, I'm Chuck Sievertson. Flying home but not home home from Spain's Canary Islands, 17 Americans from the Dutch cruise ship with a hantavirus outbreak. The plane's last stop will be a quarantine unit in Nebraska. Docs say they're not sick and have no symptoms, though one's tested positive. It's just a precaution. Unacceptable is what President Trump calls Iran's rejection of a one-page U.S. proposal to restart negotiations. The proposal was for Iran to unblock the Strait of Hormuz, and then the U.S. would end the blockade of Iranian ports. In Tel Aviv, ABC's Tom Sufi Burridge.
8: The main sticking point in the negotiations with Iran, the future of its nuclear program. And with still no breakthrough in ending the war, it's just days before President Trump is expected to travel to Iran's key ally, China, for a crucial summit with Chinese President Xi.
7: After Iran's rejection and President Trump's reaction, oil prices went up. Wall Street stock futures went down. This is ABC News.
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14: Massive setback for the Democrats in their election rigging operations today as the Virginia Supreme Court slam dunks their efforts to try and steal four congressional seats in the Commonwealth of Virginia. The state Supreme Court saying, yeah, that was completely unconstitutional. You can't do that. Meaning this year in the midterms, the maps stay the same. It's a 6-5 map, 6 Democrats, 5 Republicans. That's the expectation. For more on what just happened, let's bring in Jason Snead from the Honest Elections Project back on the program. Jason, good to have you back with us, sir.
15: It's good to be back with you. Thank you.
14: This seems like a very big deal, Jason. What do you make of it?
15: Well, I think this is a stunning victory for the rule of law and for the

0: That's right. That's right. And, you know, I think that right now there's probably a little bit of buyer's remorse going on. In fact, we already saw over the last several days all of the finger pointing that was being leaked out, where essentially a number of folks inside the liberal tent, including lawyers and so forth, were saying this was an illegal effort, that it would not stand up in the courts. But even now, you have the Virginia Attorney General out there with the audacity to say that this court is putting politics over the rule of law. Well, they're the ones that decided to play this game. They're the ones that decided to ignore the state's constitution and try to rig these maps. And what the court has done is very Yes. courageously stood up for the rule of law and for the rights of all Virginians to have their constitution respected.
1: Jason, what do you make of this claim I'm already seeing from Democrats today that the court upended the will of the people in Virginia? In other words, this is somehow anti-democratic, this decision today.
0: Well, look, this is the latest instance where the left says that we live in a democracy, but the truth is that we do not. And I'm very proud of the fact that we do not. We live in a constitutional republic where we have laws, where we have processes. And you cannot simply ignore those processes in the pursuit of political power, because that is the road to tyranny. And that's Yes. what the court here very, very clearly said. And again, you know, what the left argued, what the attorney general, what the state of Virginia argued to the Virginia Supreme Court was that they could not stop this referendum, even if it was illegal, before the vote happened. And then after the vote happened, they argued essentially that they could not overturn the results of a successful referendum. So what they're really saying is that heads I win, tails you lose, and the court should have no power to stop what Democrats in the legislature did, even if what they did was patently unconstitutional and illegal.
1: Jason, in terms of the national picture of the way that these districts are drawn all across the country, I've been referring to something Stephen Miller expressed earlier this week from the White House. He's saying that over 40 congressional seats all across the country have been ill-gotten by Democrats by virtue of a number of things, you know, just importing illegal aliens, getting extra apportionment inside of these blue states by virtue of that invasion, the census being done incorrectly such that Democrats states got more seats than they deserve, Republican states got fewer seats than they deserved, and of course those racist districts that the Supreme Court just ruled unconstitutional. He says 40 or more seats right now controlled by Democrats in a rigged way. It seems like, you know, if we just fight for one or two seats here and there for Republicans, we still have a long way to go to correct the injustice here.
0: Well, that's right. But it has been a very, very successful, you know, week to 10 days here as far as righting some of those wrongs. You had the Supreme Court ruling in Calais that ends those racial gerrymandered districts that the left has relied on for so long, you know, essentially dressing up partisan claims as racial claims so that they can use courts to force red states to draw blue districts that they otherwise would not get. We've had a number of states, Tennessee, Louisiana, begin the process of redistricting. And now we have this massive win here in Virginia where, to your point, the left spent more than $70 million in this state trying to rig the maps. And now all of that effort has been thrown out as wrong and illegal from the very beginning. So we do have obviously a lot of work to do in not only redistricting, but election integrity generally. But this has been an extraordinary turn of events over the last week or so, just a historic, historic moment for the future of election integrity.
1: And 70, 80, whatever the number is, $1 million, that's a lot of money in electoral politics. They're going into midterms. They need a war chest, and it's been pretty heavily diminished by their failed effort in Virginia.
0: It has certainly been diminished, but I think it shows that they'll pull out all the stops if they think that they have a chance to win. And the best way to win, in their view, is to rig the rules so that you essentially decide elections before the first vote is even cast. They claim they are the party. They claim they are the movement of democracy. But I guarantee you, if the referendum in Virginia had failed, they'd be blaming the voters for not giving them more power. Today, they're blaming the court for enforcing the rule of law. They never blame themselves for trying to play these games of politics with the very core of our constitutional republic, trying to rig the rules for themselves.
1: Yes.
0: And they just simply will not stop.
1: So they're also in an all-out panic about what happened in Tennessee yesterday. The Republican-led legislature and the Republican governor signing into law a redraw of the map there to get rid of a racially drawn district in Memphis, Tennessee. The Democrats are panicking that their racially drawn districts are going away. But

0: What do you make of that yesterday? Because the claim that the left is making is we need, quote, black districts. We need districts based on race. And didn't the Supreme Court just rule that that is not allowed at all under the Constitution?
1: Well, that's absolutely right. And these majority minority districts have long been a partisan political play. It's an attempt to weaponize the Voting Rights Act by the left to force states, red states, to draw blue districts that they would not otherwise get. So they've been dressing up all of these partisan claims as racial claims, and now that has come to an end. But, you know, look, I've seen a lot of hand-wringing about this, that without the Voting Rights Act enforcing these majority-minority districts, that's going to be the end of minority representation. Well, newsflash, that majority-minority district that has just been ended in Tennessee was represented by a white man. And yes. Meanwhile, in South Carolina, right, supposedly one of these bastions of Jim Crow racism, you had the people of South Carolina first elect Tim Scott to the House of Representatives from the district where the Civil War began, and now the entire state has elected him to the United States Senate. We do not need these racial gerrymanders in order to guarantee minority representation. That's yes. what the court has said. And this really restores the basic idea that the Constitution does not want racial discrimination in any form, and the people have long since established that they can and should be able to elect the representatives of their choice. This is not an appropriate use of the Voting Rights Act to weaponize it for one party over the other.
0: Yeah, one of the many ironies of yesterday's news is that, yes, you get rid of Steve Cohen, the white Democrat. It looks like the woman who's going to replace him as the representative for the newly drawn 9th Congressional District in Tennessee is a black Republican woman. So it's just hilarious. The whole thing is just really funny because decency is winning out, and we can point and laugh at the people who've been trying to rob us of it.
1: Well, that's 100% right. But we know that's what the left does. They are on the wrong side of the facts, of the law, and of history. And so they'll just pound the table and make a lot of noise. That's yeah. what they always do in other contexts, too, right? Why do they always claim that voter identification laws are Jim Crow racism? It's because they know that 80 to 90% of the public want those laws. And yes. if they actually went out and argued that they don't, because they want to make it as easy to cheat in our elections as possible, that they would lose and they would expose themselves for what they really are. Yes. And that's what we're seeing here with this redistricting fight as well, which, again, in Virginia, the argument essentially comes down to they could ignore the Constitution and there was not a single thing that anybody should be able to do in order to stop them.
0: Jason, how rigged do you think our system currently is to the advantage of Democrats? Because I mentioned 40 seats. It's not just, you know, we've got to get rid of these racist districts, clearly, but we could use another census, I think. I think we could use a real census of the United States. We need to establish who the American citizens actually are in our country and who the illegal aliens are. We shouldn't be apportioning representation based on illegals. And we should have the Save America Act passed so we can make sure that only American voters are participating in elections. If we were able to get all of that, Jason, how different would things be right now?
1: Well, I'll tell you, getting a census where we actually account for citizens and non-citizens would be a tremendous step forward. If we could apportion based only on the number of citizens in individual districts and in individual states, then that also would be a tremendous win that would take away the perverse incentive that these blue states have created to allow, encourage, facilitate illegal migration at you know, record numbers, right?
0: Right.
1: I mean, look at how many millions of people came in during the Biden administration. And then if we get the Save America Act, then we would have proof of citizenship to vote and we would have voter ID. But, you know, I'll tell you, even if we got that, we would still have a lot of work to do. We would still have a lot of changes that need to be made in our states to make sure that we have clean voter rolls, that we have election security, that we have audits, that we enforce those laws.
0: Yes.
1: And I'll tell you, if we don't get the Save America Act, that is not the end of the ballgame either. Because so many of our states have been stepping up. And even in blue areas, we might, for instance, get voter ID passed in California at the ballot later this year,
0: yes.
1: which just shows you how common sense this is. This is what I call the forever fight. There is no silver bullet that is going to solve this problem. I guarantee you the left is not going to take its eye off the ball, and we can't afford to either.
0: No, this is such a good point. And this is why I keep talking about the Save America Act. Obviously, I want this thing to pass. This is my ultimate goal, is to get this thing passed. I hope it does, because I think it has immense value for our country. But meanwhile, what we're doing is we're making this a part of the DNA of the American voter, that they will judge at every level of government the people that they go to the ballot box for by whether or not they support election integrity. And that's a good thing to engender in the populace.
1: That's 100% correct. And it's something that I've been saying we really need to be doing for a long time. You know, there should not be an ability to run for elected office as a conservative, particularly in state legislatures, but also for Congress and for president, right? Where you're not talking about election integrity. That's the reason that we started out this 5-year fight that we've been in behind the curve. The left was putting hundreds of millions of dollars into lawsuits and lawyers and attempts to rig the rules for the decade before the 2020 election. And what we've been able to do as a movement and in conservative states over the last 5-6 years is score some enormous victories, getting foreign money out of our politics and banning ranked choice voting and strengthening voter ID laws.
0: Yes.
1: We really need to keep that momentum going. Otherwise, I guarantee you, if we stop, then 10 years from now, the left will just continue to be marching forward as they always do. And we'll be asking, how is it that now we have non-citizens and illegal aliens voting in federal elections and deciding who the president is? That's where they want to go. And I think we can stop them because they're obviously extreme and out of touch on these issues. They know it, but they're not going to stop. And it's therefore very important for all Americans that aren't on the far left to stand up and demand better from their elected officials for protecting the integrity of our elections.
0: Okay, finally, how attentive are you to the actions of the Justice Department when it comes to safeguarding our elections? Because I know Harmeet Dhillon is seeking state voter rolls across the country. She wants to make sure that they're clean. We've seen FBI raids in places like Fulton County in Georgia, Maricopa County as well in Arizona. How important are these pursuits?
1: Well, this is easily the most active Justice Department in my lifetime on election issues. They take it very, very seriously. And I'm very glad to see that they do. You know, it's about time that we have election laws that are enforced. And I'm very glad to see the Justice Department stepping up. And, you know, one other thing that we've been seeing at the state level is that an increasing number of states have been doing the same thing with their state attorneys general or secretaries of state, creating specific offices to investigate and enforce election laws and to stop election crimes. And that is exactly what we need to see in every state so that regardless of who's in the White House, you have the ability to enforce our laws. And I think that the people that are willing to cheat in elections know that if you just sweep us under the rug, they can get away with it again and again and again. And the voters eventually pick up on that. So we need that enforcement mechanism as well. And it's been very good to see so much progress made both at the DOJ and in our states, ensuring that election crimes are, in fact, prosecuted.
0: We need consequences for evildoers. Jason Sneed, thank you from the Honest Elections Project. Appreciate you as always, sir.
1: Thank you.
0: All right. More ahead on The Vince Show.
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0: All right. We'll bring you more election news as we get it. We expect more states to keep bringing new maps on board, which is great. And I think in a way, I really am glad that the Indiana primary, it's kind of just, it just worked out this way. That we got the Indiana primary earlier this week, just a week after the Supreme Court decision that says no more racist districts. So that 1-2 punch is the perfect energy to get all of these Republican states to remove the racist districting. And we're off to the races. It's great. So we'll keep bringing you those updates as they come, because the news has been, well, it's been candidly very good. It's actually worrying me. We're not supposed to have this much good news in a row, Jim. It starts to gets me scared of what comes next. Really.
10: I've got so much. Yeah. You may even get tired of winning and you'll say, please, please. It's too much winning. We can't take it anymore. Mr. President, it's too much. And I'll say, no, it isn't. We have to keep winning. We have to win more.
0: He is something else. You know, he was answering questions today for the media. And he's had some great moments in the last 24 hours, mixing it up with the press. There is, I've got a Left's Fake Scandal of the Week I have to address with you, because they've been going absolutely crazy about the ballroom. There's been a ballroom blitz going on lately, because they claim that President Trump just did a rug pull on the American taxpayer. That he said, hey guys, this is going to be privately funded, this White House ballroom. And that suddenly, at the last second, he actually wants billions of dollars of taxpayer funding, that he lied to you. It was all one big scam. It was so dishonest. The guy has no integrity, et cetera, et cetera. That's the frame up from the media this week. And I'm here to tell you, once again, they're lying to you. And it is so completely obvious what's going on, especially if you've been listening to this show for any amount of time. You can instantly tell what's actually going on here. I'll walk through the details with you on another Friday edition of The Vince Show, and we've got the Left's Fake Scandal of the Week. We love it, folks.
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0: Hi, I'm Vince Galanese, host of The Vince Show and Vince Podcast. It's a show with an obsessive focus on what's good for America. 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
2: ABC News, I'm Chuck Sievertson. Flying home to the U.S. from the Canary Islands, 17 Americans from the cruise ship with a hantavirus outbreak. They'll go to a quarantine unit in Nebraska. Docs say they're not sick. They're being monitored as a precaution. Dr. Michael Osterholm, infectious disease expert, University of Minnesota.
3: I have complete confidence that we will have good compliance here. And I think within days, this will no longer be a story.
2: Several people are hurt after a shooting and two car accidents during an after-prom party Saturday night in Fruitport, Michigan, where this person lives.
4: I was still hearing more of the shots, and we had a lot of teens that ran into our yard and that were in our driveway. There was cars parked all the way down to the dead-end sign.
2: President Trump calls Iran's rejection of a one-page U.S. proposal to restart negotiations unacceptable. Iran would unblock the Strait of Hormuz, and the U.S. would end the blockade of Iranian ports. This is ABC News.
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0: It's 16 till. America in the Morning continues. I'm John Trout. The remains of one of two U.S. soldiers who went missing in Morocco have been found. Correspondent Lisa Dwyer reports the search and rescue effort involved personnel from multiple countries.
1: The U.S. military says the remains of a U.S. Army soldier who went missing during military exercises in Morocco a week ago have been recovered. First Lieutenant Kendrick Lamont Key Jr., a 14A Air Defense Artillery officer, was one of two

0: Welcome back. America in the Morning continues. It's 4 till. Correspondent Kevin Carr has the tally of who won the battle of the sequels in theaters this weekend. Kevin?
1: Three contenders entered the arena to battle Anne Hathaway and Meryl Streep, but none emerged victorious.
2: I hope that's not what you're wearing to the dinner.
1: The Devil Wears Prada 2 had the edge on Mortal Kombat 2, winning the weekend with $42 million.
2: I just love my job.
1: In less than 2 weeks, this legacy sequel has earned more money than the original made in its entire run 20 years ago.
3: It's showtime.
1: Mortal Kombat 2 had to settle for a very close second with $40 million, still impressive for the sequel to the COVID-era reboot.
4: Let's take it from the top.
1: Michael continued to hold incredibly well, easing to $36 million for third.
2: Magic.
1: Depending on the international numbers, this could give 2018's Bohemian Rhapsody a run for its money as the top-grossing musical biopic ever.
5: Our shepherd was murdered. And we shall solve the crime.
1: The Sheep Detectives debuted in fourth place with $16 million. With stellar reviews, this should sail through the early summer, considering no big family movie comes out until Toy Story 5, more than a month away.
6: It's gonna be loud. Duh.
1: Finally, Billie Eilish, Hit Me Hard and Soft, rounded out the top five with $7.5 million.
7: That's James Cameron.
8: No one shot a concert film on this scale before.
1: Co-directed by Eilish and James Cameron, this is the latest 3D concert film to make a splash at the box office. I'm Kevin Carr.
0: That's our show for today, Monday, May 11th, 2026. America in the Morning is produced by Alexander Hinton. I'm John Trout. This is Westwood One.
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19: From ABC News, I'm Brian Clark. Totally unacceptable is how President Trump described Iran's latest response to a U.S. peace proposal. Iran's foreign ministry says the U.S. is insisting on one-sided views and making unreasonable demands. ABC's Sophie Flay has more.
20: The U.S. proposal called for Iran to reopen the Strait of Hormuz. In exchange, the U.S. would ease its blockade of Iranian ports for a 30-day period when both sides could negotiate a full deal. Iran's response reportedly included a demand to end the war and lift oil sanctions. With the strait still closed, global oil prices jumped more than 3% overnight.
19: War likely a key topic when President Trump travels to Iran's ally, China, this week. He'll be the first president to visit China since he went there in 2017. 17 Americans who were on the Dutch ship affected by a hantavirus cluster have landed in Nebraska on board a State Department plane. One passenger did test positive, but officials say that passenger is not showing symptoms. World Health Organization epidemiologist Boris Pavlin tells ABC's Maggie Rooley.
21: This is not COVID. This is not passing someone in a hallway, in an airport, outside in a stadium and getting infected. This is, every case can be explained either through the original rodent exposures that are happening as we speak in South America or through close contact with a sick person.
19: Law enforcers near the U.S.-Mexico border are investigating a possible human smuggling case that had tragic results.
22: A railroad employee conducting a routine inspection of freight cars in the Texas border town of Laredo found six bodies inside a boxcar Sunday afternoon. Police have not released the ages, genders, or nationalities of those people. In a statement, Union Pacific said it was saddened by this incident and working with law enforcement. Sunday's high temperature in Laredo was 97 degrees. The closed boxcar had no air conditioning.
19: It's ABC's Jim Ryan. 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
19: There's a plea hearing today for Cole Allen. He's the man accused of trying to attack the White House Correspondents' Dinner last month. A Beatles museum is coming to London. Apple Corps, which runs the Beatles' creative interests, says that 3 Savile Row in Mayfair, one of the earliest Beatles sites, will open for a Beatles fan experience that includes the iconic rooftop where the Beatles played what was their final public performance in January of 1969. There's new scrutiny on airport security after a trespasser gained access to a runway at Denver International Airport late Friday and was struck by a Frontier Airlines plane as it took off. This passenger was on board.
6: He was getting ready to take off, and then it felt like a big speed bump. And then I look to the right, I see the wing is on fire and it's sparking.
19: The strike caused a fire. 5 people were taken to hospitals. An 18-year-old Chicago cancer patient died a day after he flew to Mexico to be reunited with his parents who had been held by ICE. Congresswoman Delia Ramirez of Illinois spoke with affiliate WLS, saying her office helped the teen reunite with his family.
7: However you feel about immigration, you can't tell me that a mother or father wouldn't do anything to be able to hold their child one last time.
19: An Arizona judge last week ordered the parents released, and he checked out of a Chicago hospital to fly to his grandmother's home where he saw his parents. I'm Brian Clark, ABC News.
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11: A better life with Dr. Sanjay Gupta.
23: You ever wonder why the same cold virus makes some people so sick and others not sick at all? Well, according to an interesting new study out of Yale School of Medicine, one key factor is how quickly the cells in their noses, called nasal cells, respond to the virus and contain it. It's called the interferon response, and it can vary for different people. Now, when that response gets inhibited, it can trigger a different reaction, which leads to excessive mucus production and inflammation. In other words, a cold that is a lot more miserable. Of course, there are other factors at play: your genetics, any underlying conditions, immunity from vaccinations or previous infections. If you are trying really hard not to get sick, high-quality masks, they can be very effective. Also, good old-fashioned hand washing. And remember not to touch your face. I'm Dr. Sanjay Gupta, helping you live a better life.
24: And overall, right now we have fair conditions to kick off the work week. The current temperature in town, 44 degrees. Let's get the show underway right now by heading to the KFRU newsroom. With a look at KFRU News, I'm David Gaines. Columbia Public Schools leaders will consider a new salary package for Superintendent Jeff Klein. He would receive a 6% salary increase for the 2026-27 school year, raising his salary to $270,300. Klein signed a 3-year contract back in March of last year, following the district's separation from former Superintendent Brian Yearwood. The board will also consider creating 2 new district positions, a new assistant administrator position, mission at the Rosetta Avenue Center and creating an assistant to life and safety specialist position. The school board will also hear an evaluation of the district's library media program. Tonight's meeting is scheduled for 6:30 at the district headquarters. Missouri Attorney General Catherine Hanaway filing a lawsuit against Relax Relief Rejuvenate Trading LLC, also known as EPD Kratom, for unlawfully manufacturing and selling deadly opioids. The lawsuit, which was filed last week, cites the company's continued manufacture, distribution, and sale of Kratom. The lawsuit also asserts that they did not disclose dangerous active ingredients in their products, downplays the risk of addiction and withdrawal, and doesn't mention the risk of overdose at all. Hanaway's office is seeking to prohibit the company from advertising or selling Kratom and 7-O products and penalize the company $1,000 per violation. A car struck the Subway restaurant in Kingdom City on Sunday and then drove away. Troop F reports that they are searching for a vehicle of interest, although a description of the car has not been released at this time. Troop F says there are no injuries reported. Damage estimates to the restaurant are being determined. As of this morning, there have been no arrests made in the case. News now from Missouri Net.
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1: Missouri Net News, I'm Matt Pilger. A California woman has been sentenced to 3 years in federal prison for arranging for her teenage son to be taken against his will to the former Agape boarding school near Southwest Missouri Stockton. According to Springfield's News Nation, prosecutors say the teen was abducted in California, restrained, and driven across state lines despite a protection order banning contact. The school closed in 2023 after years of allegations of abuse and scrutiny by state leaders. The teen was later freed by his father, and the investigation involved federal prosecutors and law enforcement agencies in California and Missouri. The final week of Missouri's 2026 legislative session has arrived. Marshall Griffin has details.
2: Top priorities for Republican lawmakers this week include a bill requiring medical care for babies that survive an attempted abortion. Also awaiting a vote is a Senate bill that would allow MoDOT to raise the speed limit on rural interstate highways to 75 miles per hour. The legislative session ends at 6 p.m. on Friday.
1: And just days after Boone Health and the Missouri Heart Center officially split, Boone Health says a new cardiology clinic is ready to open in central Missouri's Columbia at the same location. Missouri Heart's final day was May 6th, and Boone Health's new cardiology clinic opens today, something Boone Health Communications Director Christian Basie says will bring familiar faces and continuity of care for heart patients across mid-Missouri.
5: This came about because we received a termination notice from Missouri Heart back in November saying that they were going to terminate the partnership that we had with them. And so we have taken over that space, and we were able to hire many folks from Missouri Heart, so there's a lot of familiar faces.
8: Thousands of college students across Missouri are dealing with disruptions after a cyber attack on a widely used online learning system. The University of Missouri shut down access to the Canvas platform. The attack is reportedly linked to the hacking group known as Shiny Hunters. A Kansas City woman has admitted to attempting to burn down a vacant warehouse that was being considered as an ICE detention site. 30-year-old Dara O'Connor waived indictment in federal court this week and pleaded guilty to charges. The new home of the Thompson Center for Autism and Neurodevelopment in Columbia is now open. Miles Hinkle heads the Thompson Foundation and says the state kicked in over $31 million for the new home. The rest came from private donations.
25: 485 individuals. People stepped up.
8: The center was founded 2 decades ago. Missouri Net News.
24: That's a look at KFRU News. I'm David Gaines.

0: 6:11. My voice is changing. Wow. Puberty on this Monday morning. Let's get the show underway. Hope you had a fantastic weekend. I'll highlight some of the details here about mine. It's a few. Weather check here for you on this Monday morning. We're kicking off the week on a fair note. 48 degrees currently at Columbia Regional Airport. A little bit cooler here in town at Sanborn Field. 44 degrees at the University of Missouri campus. We're on our way to what's promising to be a very nice start to the week. A sunny Monday with a high near 77 degrees and calm winds. I love that forecast any day of the week. So very, very nice forecast. We'll continue it on Tuesday as well. Sunny with a high near 81 degrees, a little bit warmer, and southwest winds at about 7 to 10 miles per hour. And then more of the same on I feel like this is a very repeatable week when it comes to the forecast. Wednesday, sunny with a high near 79 and northwest winds at 5 to 10 miles per hour. They will be gusting, though, north of 20 miles per hour on Wednesday. Very mild but warm day on Thursday. Sunny with a high near 80 degrees. It isn't until Friday that we start to see maybe some showers and thunderstorm chances pop up in the area. Otherwise, Friday itself will be mostly sunny and even warmer. A high, got the hiccups here, in the upper 80s, and we'll be carrying over those high temperatures, 89, 88 for Saturday and Sunday and the upcoming weekend as well. So very locked in forecast of a kind of a repeatable day that we're going to have each day this week, and a pretty nice one on top of that. 48 degrees currently at Columbia Regional Airport. Hope you had a great time celebrating mom, or if you're a mother being celebrated, or if you have a daughter or a niece who is a mother, you know the drill. I just hope you had a fantastic Mother's Day. Every year on my dad, when dad does a Mother's Day service at his church up north, I always look forward to it because here's kind of the process for us on church services for Mother's Day is I got to pick up dad basically about 20 minutes earlier than usual. And the point of that is to go by the store and pick up roses. And that way at the end of the church service, he had me tasked me with doing it this go around, or gifted me the opportunity to do so because I really enjoyed it. So as he was winding down the service, I opened up all the flowers and then I stood in the back of the room and handed them out to the mothers in the room as they were leaving church service. And so I enjoy that a lot, and it was a lovely day on top of that, and we had a nice turnout and a fantastic meal afterwards, and just a good time, so I'll mark that down on the books. And then on top of that, I spoke with my daughter for a bit, who, by the way, I'll remind you, is going to become a mother. And if you do the math, that means this guy is going to become a grandparent here soon. Taryn is due on September 7th, so we spoke for a while yesterday and trying to make some plans to get together here in the weeks to come. They do have a kind of baby shower event coming up in July, but I'm hoping to see her before then. Her birthday is coming up in June, so that's a guarantee I'm going to see her before then. But when your daughter is going through pregnancy, I just wish I was there closer with her on a daily basis. But nonetheless, it's a blessing and a nice excuse for me to give her a call yesterday. And you're not quite there, but you are there. And so here's a happy Mother's Day call for you too, dear. And we had a nice time catching up. So anyway, it was a great weekend. It was just one that kind of wrapped up too quickly in my mind. But that's what I say every Monday when we come back to work. And so it's just one of those kind of weekends that I'm grateful for. So hopefully I can carry that over into the show this morning. I'll tell you one thing I'm not grateful for are those gas prices. And when we went to Moberly yesterday, a lot of gas stations were still at $4.29 for a gallon of unleaded. Whew, that is crazy. But we have a couple of places maybe this morning that are still at that price point. But checking a gas buddy right before I launch the show here, most of our gas stations are locked in this morning at a price point of $4.19 a gallon here in Columbia. So I guess if you want to point to another location in the state for having more gas, you know, a higher price for gas. Maybe that'll make you feel better about paying $4.19 a gallon, but that's still too much in my mind. But that's where we're at on this Monday morning. And I bring that up because it came out here over the weekend from Energy Secretary Chris Wright. He was on NBC's Meet the Press over the weekend, and he says that the Trump administration is open to all ideas to lower gas prices. I would hope so, including suspending the federal gas tax, which is what a lot of people have been suggesting here over the last week. He confirmed on the program that the administration supports all measures to lower prices at the pump. Democrats in Congress introduced a bill to temporarily suspend the federal gas tax. They did that all the way back in October. And now, based out of, let's be honest, need here, it's being considered. Wright declined to speculate on whether gas prices could reach $5 a gallon. Oh, please. But emphasized the U.S. strong position in oil and natural gas production. Okay, so he had previously predicted that gas prices would drop before, or rather below $3 a gallon by summer. So take Wright's comments with the weight that you probably should, because those prices have continued to climb, due to the war with Iran, you know, primarily. But when you're forecasting gas prices as the energy secretary, you might want to get that a little bit more on the nose. So, open to suspending the gas tax. That's interesting. We'll see if that plays out at all this week as we keep an eye on that development. I don't know if you've had this. I know you've had this on your social media over the weekend. If you have apps like Instagram and certainly TikTok, it was all over my TikTok over the weekend. Have you seen the clip of the lady who won the largest amount in a single game in the history of The Price is Right? She is a retired veteran. I love that. And her name is Vanessa. And let's be honest, I've watched, you know, I grew up with The Price is Right. It's been on our TV now for more than 50 years. It's still setting new records. And on Friday's Mother's Day themed episode, the retired veteran named Vanessa won the largest amount for a single game in that show's history. She won $240,150 combined in cash and prizes, including a $100,000 cash prize in one fell swoop. That it was the clip that I keep seeing on social media. And her reaction, I would say, is very appropriate. I think a lot of us would be stunned and have to kind of walk away and take in what just happened. So that is that total, $227,500 in cash, is from the Lion's Share game and also from a luxury trip to Morocco, which in itself is valued at just under $13,000. So if you're wondering, well, if that's the record, what was the prior record? Because she broke it by a considerable amount. Again, just over $240,000. The prior record was set in 2016, and that was as a contestant was playing the Cliffhangers game, and that individual won $210,000 in their earnings. So a new record set on The Price is Right, and a fantastic reaction from that person. Well worth checking out. Kind of a feel-good moment, and it may be a little bit of an envious moment when you watch that, because, man, that would certainly come in handy right now, these gas prices, right? It's 6:20. Let's take our first break of the program on this Monday morning. We'll find out what happened over the weekend in sports. We'll do that with Missouri Net. 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
1: How did I lose weight? And I did lean right here. I did. I love this stuff. 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
4: A Better Life with Dr. Sanjay Gupta.
5: If you are the parent of an infant, it can be really hard to find baby foods that are truly healthy for your child. According to a new study out of UNC Chapel Hill, almost 3/4 of baby foods are ultra-processed and may contain additives that are linked to potential health problems later in life. The study's lead author said, what shocked her was that the top ingredient in 71% of these baby foods wasn't a fruit or vegetable, it was one or more additives that babies' guts are not fully developed enough to be able to handle. Eating the right food at this stage of life is so important because this is when children begin developing dietary preferences for the rest of their lives. So take the extra time to look at the ingredient labels on the foods you are buying. You're going to want short lists and also ingredients that you recognize. I'm Dr. Sanjay Gupta, helping you live a better life.
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8: Missouri Net Sports and Bill Pollack. The Royals couldn't complete the sweep Sunday night. They lost to Detroit 6-3. They battled back from an early 3-run deficit. But rookie Gage Workman's 2-run homer in the 6th put the Tigers back up for good. Matt Quatrero talks about the offense.
9: The first time through the order is just, you don't have one guy you're focused on, right? You don't know when they're going to go to the next guy. I thought we did a pretty good job of, being ready for Anderson. And before that, those guys threw the ball well.
8: The Cardinals were one out, one strike away from taking 3 out of 4 from the Padres, but Riley O'Brien gave up a 2-run homer to Nick Castellanos in the bottom of the 9th, and the Padres scored 1 in the 10th, and the Cardinals lose 3-2. Ollie Marmol says the player's not happy with a 4-game split.
10: That says something to not coming into this series feeling good about just splitting with these guys. They wanted to get Miller yesterday. They wanted to take the series and improve what they're all about.
8: Bill Pollack, Missouri Net Sports.

0: story, a sad story, really, from my hometown of Moberly. Yesterday, the Emmanuel Baptist Church in that city held a prayer gathering for the family of 16-year-old Kayla Huff. Kayla Huff has been missing since the 6th of May. She is 16 years old. The streets, parking lot of the church filled with people coming to support the Huff family. It's what you love to see from a community. The pastor said that the church typically has around 60 visitors on Sundays, but obviously yesterday it was overflowing. Here's what we do know. On May 8th, police arrested a 17-year-old Columbia resident in connection with Huff's disappearance. No information at this point has been shared about that arrest. What we do know is Huff's car was found abandoned on Rollins Street in front of the Assembly of God Church in Moberly, and investigators have received information that she may be in the Rudolph Bennett Conservation Area. Search efforts in that area were held on Friday and Saturday. They had hundreds of volunteers looking for her, and that also included law enforcement. Various service members showed up to help search for her. It was scheduled for Sunday as well, but that had to be called off. Anyway, it continues, updates incoming. There was a social media post about this on Sunday morning when they called off the search that day. But the search for Kayla continues. So let me pass this along to you. If you have any information on her potential whereabouts, any information on the case potentially, you can contact the Randolph County Sheriff's Office. And that phone number is 844-277-6555. We're coming up on 627. We'll find out the big headlines from over the weekend from around the world and here nationally as we check in with ABC News here at bottom of the hour. So stick around for that. That's coming up next. A look at those opening market numbers on this Monday on the way as well. 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
5: You know, it's interesting. For such a long time, I think people thought about diseases as something that mostly happened later in life. Just in recent years, however, we as a society have really begun to think about preventing certain ailments much, much earlier. Case in point, new study out of Northwestern University School of Medicine found the mid-30s are a major turning point for men's heart health. For women, about a decade later. But for the men, this is the time when you really need to be thinking about your heart health seriously. At a bare minimum, start seeing a primary care doctor once a year just to get your blood pressure and cholesterol checked. You can also look up and then do your best to follow what is known as the American Heart Association's Life's Essential Eight. These are things everyone can do to decrease the risk of heart disease. I'm Dr. Sanjay Gupta, helping you live a better life.
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1: With a look at KFRU News, I'm David Gaines. Law enforcers near the U.S.-Mexico border are investigating a possible case of human smuggling that has had tragic results. The latest from ABC's Jim Ryan.
2: A railroad employee conducting a routine inspection of freight cars in the Texas border town of Laredo found six bodies inside a boxcar Sunday afternoon. Police have not released the ages, genders, or nationalities of those people. In a statement, Union Pacific said it was saddened by this incident and working with law enforcement. Sunday's high temperature in Laredo was 97 degrees. The closed boxcar had no air conditioning.
1: As certain as the supply and demand effects in Economics 101, when the supply goes down, as it has with the U.S. blocking Iranian ports and Iran blocking the Strait of Hormuz, oil profits are going up. ABC's Chuck Silverston.
3: Aramco, the world's largest oil company, says its first quarter profit jumped 25% as the Iran war disrupted oil supplies and raised prices. $32.5 billion. The Saudi Arabian government owns a majority share of Aramco. The company says it successfully shifted some exports to a pipeline to avoid the Strait of Hormuz. It says the East-West pipeline, which runs across Saudi Arabia from its eastern oil fields to the Red Sea, is now operating at its maximum capacity of 7 million barrels per day.
1: As many of us cut back on spending due to the high gas prices, the top federal transportation official is facing criticism over his family's road trip timed to celebrate the 250th anniversary of the signing of the Declaration of Independence. Sean Duffy's predecessor and his hubby criticizing the secretary's trip. ABC's Sophie Flays in New York.
4: Transportation Secretary Sean Duffy is facing backlash over his new reality show called The Great American Road Trip.
5: Welcome to Montana.
4: It follows Duffy and his family traveling across the country to celebrate the United States' 250th anniversary. Former Transportation Secretary Pete Buttigieg called the series brutally out of touch, while his husband criticized it as a multi-month taxpayer-funded family road trip. But Duffy responding, saying, zero taxpayer dollars were spent on my family, and saying the goal of the show was to rediscover what makes America great.
1: A Texas man accused of killing his pregnant wife and then fleeing the United States is due in court today in Italy. ABC's Allison Kosick has new information.
6: We believe that she died because of a severe condition she had.
4: His attorney spoke to our Houston station, KTRK.
6: Methemoglobinemia mirrors the symptoms of strangulation.
7: While awaiting trial, Gilly was freed on a $1 million bond. And earlier this month, authorities say he cut off his ankle monitor and flew to Milan, Italy, with fake travel documents. Italy abolished the death penalty decades ago, and a treaty prohibits Italy from sending a person back to a country that still has it.
1: A San Francisco convenience store had some suspicious activity that got the attention of police. But as reporter Luz Pena tells us, it was actually a routine health inspection that led to a Bay Area bust.
8: From the outside, it's a typical convenience store in San Francisco's Eddy Street.
9: There was an undercover Department of Public Health inspector who went in.
8: The owners and operators are being accused of running an illegal drug operation.
9: We discovered they were selling illegal tobacco products, which led us to think there was more that was going on.
10: City Attorney David Chu wants a judge to approve the closure of the store for a year.
9: The methamphetamine, the illegal tobacco products, cannabis, a ghost gun, drug paraphernalia.
10: And impose a $25,000 penalty against the owners and operators.
1: Questions being raised about airport security after someone managed to climb a 12-foot fence topped with razor wire and walk out onto an active runway in Denver. The result turned out to be fatal.
2: Frontier Flight 4345 was on its takeoff roll at Denver International Airport when the crew radioed the tower.
11: There was an individual walking across the runway.
2: The unidentified person was struck by the plane and killed. Perimeter fences meant to prevent this kind of thing are not perfect.
12: It's really there to be a delaying action to allow the airport personnel to respond if somebody tries to get on the airfield.
2: Aviation specialist Jeff Price, 12 passengers suffered minor injuries during the evacuation of the plane. Jim Ryan, ABC News.
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13: Missouri Net News, I'm Matt Pilger. A California woman has been sentenced to 3 years in federal prison for arranging for her teenage son to be taken against his will to the former Agape boarding school near southwest Missouri Stockton. According to Springfield's News Nation, prosecutors say the teen was abducted in California, restrained, and driven across state lines despite a protection order banning contact. The school closed in 2023 after years of allegations of abuse and scrutiny by state leaders. The teen was later freed by his father, and the investigation involved federal prosecutors and law enforcement agencies in California and Missouri. The final week of Missouri's 2026 legislative session has arrived. Marshall Griffin has details.
14: Top priorities for Republican lawmakers this week include a bill requiring medical care for babies that survive an attempted abortion. Also awaiting a vote is a Senate bill that would allow MoDOT to raise the speed limit on rural interstate highways to 75 miles per hour. The legislative session ends at 6 p.m. on Friday.
13: And just days after Boone Health and the Missouri Heart Center officially split, Boone Health says a new cardiology clinic is ready to open in central Missouri's Columbia at the same location. Missouri Heart's final day was May 6th, and Boone Health's new cardiology clinic opens today, something Boone Health Communications Director Christian Basie says will bring familiar faces and continuity of care for heart patients across mid-Missouri.
15: This came about because we received a termination notice from Missouri Heart back in November saying that they were going to terminate the partnership that we had with them. And so we have taken over that space, and we were able to hire many folks from Missouri Heart, so there's a lot of familiar faces.
13: This is Missouri Net.
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21: 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For such a long time, I think people thought about diseases as something that mostly happened later in life. Just in recent years, however, we as a society have really begun to think about preventing certain ailments much, much earlier. Case in point, new study out of Northwestern University School of Medicine

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7: Here are your political insights from ABC News. President Trump rejected Iran's latest counterproposal to end the war, calling it totally unacceptable. That led to an increase overnight in oil prices. They have surged since the war began, but the U.S. ambassador to the United Nations, Mike Waltz, explained to ABC the U.S. had to take action to force Iran to curb its nuclear ambitions.
8: It's not just the United States' position. We have had resolution after resolution for nearly 20 years with the entire world agreeing that Iran cannot have a nuclear weapon, that it has to subject itself to inspections.
7: The war will likely be a key topic of President Trump's visit to China, now officially confirmed by Beijing. The president will arrive Wednesday and meet with Xi Jinping Thursday. Back in the U.S., Democrats are trying to chart their course forward in November after the Supreme Court's decision to weaken Section 2 of the Voting Rights Act led some Republican-controlled states to redraw their congressional maps. Brian Clark, ABC News.
9: From ABC News Tech Trends. Nintendo says it's raising the price of its popular Switch 2. It'll now cost $500, up 50 from when it launched last year. It comes as gaming companies, which predominantly import their devices to the U.S., contend with tariffs from the Trump administration and the increased cost of RAM. General Motors has agreed to pay $12.75 million in civil penalties to settle a case brought by the California Attorney General and a group of law enforcement agencies. The automaker was accused of using its OnStar program to collect names, contact information, even location data and driving behavior on drivers, and then selling it to data brokers. And Amazon says its streaming service will soon get a scrolling feed of vertical video, similar to TikTok. The feature will be called Clips, and it will be used to showcase moments from movies and series on Prime Video. It's rolling out to customers in the U.S. now. With Tech Trends, I'm Mike Dubusky, ABC News.
10: Time now to take a look at those opening stock futures, which are basically unchanged on this Monday, following what ended up being a pretty winning week on Wall Street. Futures tied to the Dow Jones Industrial Average down this morning by 63 points. That is the equivalent of 0.1%. Right now, the S&P 500 futures hovering right around the flat line, and the NASDAQ 100 futures up by just 0.1%. And that is supported by a rise in microchip technology shares. So there is what's happening in the

0: moment, we take a look now at ABC's Wall Street Now.
1: Oil futures rise, stock futures fall, and Snoop Dogg takes gin and juice into the grocery store. I'm Jim Ryan, ABC News. Those stories are coming up in Wall Street Now. From ABC News, Wall Street Now. Oil and stock prices went in opposite directions overnight after President Trump called Iran's response to end the war totally unacceptable. That sent stock futures lower and Brent crude up to around $105 a barrel. On Friday, the three major stock indexes finished with weekly gains. The Dow Jones added a fraction to close at 49,609, while the S&P and NASDAQ composite both went into the weekend at all-time highs. Rising fuel prices are beginning to climb into your grocery basket. At New York's Hunts Point Produce Market, for example, the cost of shipping in celery from California is up 46%, and vendors at that distribution center expect to pass the increase on to consumers. Dr. Dre and Snoop Dogg have been collaborating on a new line of hard iced tea and lemonade can cocktails. The beverages, with a relatively modest 5.9% alcohol content, have hit store shelves. They're actually made with gin and juice. Jim Ryan, ABC News.
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10: The risk of stroke goes up for all of us as we age, but for women, the risk really amplifies after menopause. In fact, one in five women in the United States between the ages of 55 and 75 will have a stroke. But according to a new study carried out by researchers in California, adhering to the Mediterranean diet can significantly lower that risk. One expert said, "We continue to see study after study showing that a predominantly plant-based diet improves all sorts of different outcomes. Now, with this diet in particular, you've seen it lower the risk of certain types of cancer, diabetes, depression, dementia, even gum disease. Now, as a reminder, the Mediterranean diet prioritizes eating vegetables, fruits, beans, olive oil, nuts and fish, and limiting meat and dairy. I'm Dr. Sanjay Gupta, helping you live a better life.
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4: Missouri Net Sports, I'm Bill Pollack. The Royals couldn't complete the sweep Sunday night. They lost to Detroit 6-3. They battled back from an early three-run deficit, but rookie Gage Workman's two-run homer in the sixth put the Tigers back up for good. Matt Quatrero talks about the offense.
14: The first time through the order is just, you don't have one guy you're focused on, right? You don't know when they're going to go to the next guy. I thought we did a pretty good job of being ready for Anderson. And before that, those guys threw the ball well.
4: The Cardinals were one out, one strike away from taking three out of four from the Padres, but Riley O'Brien gave up a two-run homer to Nick Castellanos in the bottom of the ninth, and the Padres scored one in the tenth, and the Cardinals lose 3-2. Ollie Marmol says the player's not happy with a four-game split.
15: That says something to not coming into this series feeling good about just splitting with these guys. They wanted to get Miller yesterday. They wanted to take the series and improve what they're all about.
4: Bill Pollack, Missouri Net Sports.

0: the time on this Monday morning, May the 11th. Your top entertainment headlines coming up here from ABC in just a few moments. Let's take another deeper dive into that First Alert weather forecast that we get from our media partners at KOMU8. And we're looking at a day in which we will eventually turn sunny. I mean, if you like today's forecast, we're getting a lot of this week. All right. So we're starting off this morning with fair conditions, and out at Columbia Regional Airport, they've got a report of 48 degrees right now. And then here in town at Sanborn Field on the MU campus, we're currently at 43 degrees. Just got off the phone with Ted Turner there at Gateway South. They have 29 degrees to start off this morning. Always cooler down there. But it's on our way to a Monday in which those skies will turn sunny and will warm up into the upper 70s. We're looking at a high of 77 today with calm winds. If you like that, we're going to do it pretty much all over again throughout the rest of the week, maybe adding a few degrees here and there. So Tuesday, sunny. A high near 81 degrees with southwest winds at about 7 miles per hour. Those winds, though, will be gusting on Tuesday at around 25 miles per hour. A Wednesday, sunny with a high near 79 degrees and northwest winds at 5 to 10 miles per hour. Sunny on Thursday with a high near 80 degrees. You see a pattern here. On Friday, mostly sunny, a high near 88 degrees, really warming up by the end of the work week. There is a slight chance of showers and thunderstorms on Friday. That would be mainly before 1 p.m., so the first half of the day, and about a 30% chance of that happening. Then as we take a look at the weekend, we're going to continue that very warm, some might argue hot, forecast going into the weekend. Mostly sunny with a high near 89 degrees on Saturday. Wow. And then mostly sunny with a high near 88 degrees on Sunday. Both days coming with chances of showers and maybe some thunderstorm activity as well. Right now, though, out at Columbia Regional Airport at top of the hour, 48 degrees. And here in town at Sanborn Field on the University of Missouri campus, we're at 45 degrees. Calm winds at the moment. They've been blowing this morning from the northwest at about 5 miles per hour. The top headlines from the world of entertainment on the other side of the break, and then your major news coming up here at top of the hour at 7 o'clock.
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8: A better life with Dr. Sanjay Gupta.
9: You ever wonder why the same cold virus makes some people so sick and others not sick at all? Well, according to an interesting new study out of Yale School of Medicine, one key factor is how quickly the cells in their noses, called nasal cells, respond to the virus and contain it. It's called the interferon response, and it can vary for different people. Now, when that response gets inhibited, it can trigger a different reaction, which leads to excessive mucus production and inflammation. In other words, a cold that is a lot more miserable. Of course, there are other factors at play: your genetics, any underlying conditions, immunity from vaccinations or previous infections. If you are trying really hard not to get sick, high-quality masks, they can be very effective. Also, good old-fashioned hand washing. And remember not to touch your face. I'm Dr. Sanjay Gupta, helping you live a better life.
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11: Dua Lipa is suing Samsung over the unauthorized use of her image to sell products. The levitating singer filed a $15 million lawsuit Friday, which claims the electronics company used her photo on TV packaging and marketing materials without her permission. The 79th Cannes Film Festival kicks off this week. 22 films will compete for the prestigious Palme d'Or, or Best Film Award. They include James Gray's Paper Tiger, the French language drama All of a Sudden, and the biographical film Fatherland. Disney has become the first major motion picture studio to break $2 billion globally this year. The Devil Wears Prada 2 gave the studio a big boost this Mother's Day weekend, reaching $433 million worldwide. It's already surpassed the first film's lifetime earnings. Disney is the parent company of ABC News. And please, please, please don't prove she's right. It's Sabrina Carpenter's birthday today. I'm Mike Dubusky, ABC News.
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21: From ABC News, I'm Brian Clark. 17 Americans have returned to the U.S. They were flown from the Dutch ship that suffered a hantavirus cluster. Their plane landed in Nebraska, and ABC's Victor Okendo is there.
22: At least one American testing positive for hantavirus and another showing mild symptoms while on board their repatriation flight, according to the Department of Health and Human Services. Officials say the two were traveling in the plane's biocontainment units out of an abundance of caution.
21: And along with a French passenger who tested positive, that means 10 people are now confirmed to have the virus. Health experts say the risk is still low. Oil prices climbed overnight after President Trump called Iran's latest response to his peace proposal totally unacceptable. More from ABC's Jonathan Carl in Washington.
23: President Trump didn't say what specifically he objected to in Iran's counteroffer, but the future of Iran's nuclear program has been the major sticking point from the beginning. The president has sent mixed messages on Iran's nuclear material.
21: Authorities in Colorado have not said if they've identified the person killed after accessing a runway at Denver International Airport Friday, where they were struck by a Frontier Airlines flight.
24: The 12-foot-high, razor-wire-top perimeter fence the victim scaled is meant to keep people from intentionally getting onto airport property.
25: And then the other reason it's there, and the irony of the situation,
0: is to keep people from inadvertently walking onto the airfield from a safety perspective.
24: Aviation specialist Jeff Price, a dozen people were hurt during the evacuation of the plane after it struck that person. Federal investigators may look at that aspect of the incident. Jim Ryan, ABC News.
21: A London rooftop is the setting for one of music's most iconic performances. The Beatles' January 1969 performance turned out to be their last in public, and beginning next year, that building, 3 Savile Row, is turning into a Beatles fan experience with 7 floors of access, including the roof. You're listening to ABC News.
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5: If you zoom out, you see, at least in the redistricting wars that are going on right now, a distinct advantage for the Republicans. They're on the march here. Because when you look at what they've done in Texas, Florida, Ohio, Missouri, North Carolina, and Tennessee, you could see maps being redrawn to possibly favor Republicans to the tune of 14 additional Republicans in next year's Congress.
21: The Army says the remains of a soldier who went missing in military exercises a week ago in Morocco were recovered in the Atlantic Ocean. First Lieutenant Kendrick Lamont Key Jr., an artillery officer, was one of 2 U.S. soldiers who fell off a cliff during a recreational hike. Search continues for the second. A Texas man accused of killing his pregnant wife and then fleeing the U.S. is due in court in Italy today, says ABC's Allison Kosick.
14: He didn't strangle his wife. He loved his wife.
25: Lee Gilley is accused of strangling his wife, Krista, in their Houston home in 2024. She was 9 weeks pregnant. His attorney spoke to our Houston station, KTRK.
14: When you flee, it can be taken as consciousness of guilt. I'm concerned about that.
25: Texas prosecutors have not said whether they plan to seek the death penalty.
21: And Italy says it does not extradite people when they're facing a death penalty sentence. I'm Brian Clark, ABC News.
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7: In front of us, we'll give you a look at that forecast here in just a bit. Not everybody behaved over the holiday weekend, and we'll give you the details of a crazy story here in just a few moments. Your top headlines on this Monday, we'll go to that right now. With a look at KFRU News, I'm David Gaines. Columbia Public Schools leaders will consider a new salary package for Superintendent Jeff Klein. He would receive a 6% salary increase for the 2026-27 school year, raising his salary to $270,300. Klein signed a three-year contract back in March of last year, following the district's separation from former Superintendent Brian Yearwood. The board will also consider creating two new district positions, a new assistant administrator position at the Rosetta Avenue Center, and creating an assistant to life and safety specialist position. The school board will also hear an evaluation of the district's library media program. Tonight's meeting is scheduled for 6:30 at the district headquarters. Missouri Attorney General Catherine Hanaway filing a lawsuit against Relax Relief Rejuvenate Trading LLC, also known as EPD Kratom, for unlawfully manufacturing and selling deadly opioids. The lawsuit, which was filed last week, cites the company's continued manufacture, distribution, and sale of Kratom. The lawsuit also asserts that they did not disclose dangerous active ingredients in their products, downplays the risk of addiction and withdrawal, and doesn't mention the risk of overdose at all. Hanaway's office is seeking to prohibit the company from advertising or selling Kratom and 7-O products and penalize the company $1,000 per violation. A car struck the Subway restaurant in Kingdom City on Sunday and then drove away. Troop F reports that they are searching for a vehicle of interest, although a description of the car has not been released at this time. Troop F says there are no injuries reported. Damage estimates to the restaurant are being determined. As of this morning, there have been no arrests made in the case. News now from Missouri Net.
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9: Missouri Net News, I'm Matt Pilger. A California woman has been sentenced to 3 years in federal prison for arranging for her teenage son to be taken against his will to the former Agape boarding school near southwest Missouri Stockton. According to Springfield's News Nation, prosecutors say the teen was abducted in California, restrained, and driven across state lines despite a protection order banning contact. The school closed in 2023 after years of allegations of abuse and scrutiny by state leaders. The teen was later freed by his father, and the investigation involved federal prosecutors and law enforcement agencies in California and Missouri. The final week of Missouri's 2026 legislative session has arrived. Marshall Griffin has details.
10: Top priorities for Republican lawmakers this week include a bill requiring medical care for babies that survive an attempted abortion. Also awaiting a vote is a Senate bill that would allow MoDOT to raise the speed limit on rural interstate highways to 75 miles per hour. The legislative session ends at 6 p.m. on Friday.
9: And just days after Boone Health and the Missouri Heart Center officially split, Boone Health says a new cardiology clinic is ready to open in central Missouri's Columbia at the same location. Missouri Heart's final day was May 6th, and Boone Health's new cardiology clinic opens today, something Boone Health Communications Director Christian Basie says will bring familiar faces and continuity of care for heart patients across mid-Missouri.
1: This came about because we received a termination notice from Missouri Heart back in November saying that they were going to terminate the partnership that we had with them. And so we have taken over that space, and we were able to hire many folks from Missouri Heart, so there's a lot of familiar faces.
25: Thousands of college students across Missouri are dealing with disruptions after a cyber attack on a widely used online learning system. The University of Missouri shut down access to the Canvas platform. The attack is reportedly linked to the hacking group known as Shiny Hunters. A Kansas City woman has admitted to attempting to burn down a vacant warehouse that was being considered as an ICE detention site. 30-year-old Dara O'Connor waived indictment in federal court this week and pleaded guilty to charges. The new home of the Thompson Center for Autism and Neurodevelopment in Columbia is now open. Miles Hinkle heads the Thompson Foundation and says the state kicked in over $31 million for the new home. The rest came from private donations.
11: 485 individuals. People stepped up.
25: The center was founded 2 decades ago. Missouri Net News.
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13: 76 for the day today. Lots of sunshine out there. Winds out of the west, 5 to 10 miles an hour. Mostly starry skies overnight tonight. Temperatures will drop into the lower 50s. We'll have a mix of sun and clouds for the day on Tuesday, with highs climbing into the 80s. A few afternoon and evening showers can't be ruled out, but these will be very isolated and light in nature. Sunshine returns on Wednesday. With your KOMU 8 First Alert forecast, I'm meteorologist Beth Finello on News Talk 98.9 FM and 1400 AM KFRU.
7: That's a look at KFRU News. I'm David Gaines.

0: second hour of A Columbia Morning with David Gaines. It is Monday, May the 11th. Good morning, everybody. Happy Monday. A little chilly this morning. Temperatures in the 40s. 39 degrees at Gateway South. I subtracted 10 degrees when I mentioned that a little while ago. It was actually 39 degrees. That's chilly enough to start off the day. Good news is, though, we're going to climb into the upper 70s this afternoon, and then it's really 70s and 80s for the rest of the week. On top of that, your rain opportunities look pretty minimal. So quite a warm, a little bit above what we're used to at this point of the year when it comes to the overall temperatures this week. So a little bit above your seasonal average, but a very nice week nonetheless, unless you don't like hotter temperatures, because by the end of this week, come Friday, we are knocking on the door of close to 90. We're looking at a high of 88 degrees to wind down the week, and then we're carrying that over into the weekend with highs around 89 degrees on Saturday and 88 degrees next Sunday. So getting very warm here in front of us. But today's pretty nice. Again, sunny and a high in the upper 70s, maybe around 77 degrees for our high this afternoon. Currently, here in town at Sanborn Field, we're at 48 degrees and 46 degrees, the current temperature being reported at top of the hour at Columbia Regional Airport. A lot of stories from over the weekend we need to get around to, in addition to what we've covered here in our newscast. And perhaps the craziest is the arrest of the armed driver that happened Saturday. It was a multi-county chase, including our county, everybody. And I'll just go through the story on this because it's so detailed that it's kind of hard to do it in just a bite-sized morsel here. So here's what happened early Saturday morning. An armed driver arrested following that chase. It went through Montgomery, Callaway, and Boone counties. The person ended up firing several rounds at the pursuing authorities during the chase. So it all started right before 9 a.m., according to Montgomery County Joint Communications, they had received multiple calls regarding a black pickup truck swerving through lanes and forcing other drivers off the road. Okay, so when you get that call, you know, your deputies go out to respond. They located the man, initiated a traffic stop on westbound I-70. But guess what? The driver did not comply, and that's when the pursuit officially started. The driver, later identified as 31-year-old Clayton Wolf of Ellisville, Missouri, okay? And his last name is W-U-L-F, so Clayton Wolf. Trooper then joined the pursuit, and that was before the driver leaned out of the driver's side window with a handgun and shot approximately 7 rounds of bullets towards the deputy and the trooper. None of the law enforcement officers were struck by the bullets, so thank God for that. But the pursuit continued, and the suspect continued to operate the vehicle in a reckless manner, including driving on the shoulder of the interstate, forcing motorists off the roadway. That's the part that really angers me. Also brake checking, pursuing law enforcement vehicles in an apparent attempt to cause collisions. And he reached speeds over 100 miles per hour to boot. So pretty much every law you could break driving, Mr. Wolf decided to do, including shooting at his pursuers. Law enforcement officers attempted to deploy spike strips on multiple occasions in an effort to safely disable the fleeing vehicle. And during one attempt, the suspect intentionally swerved towards a trooper that was deploying the spike strips, forcing the trooper to retreat in order to avoid being struck. Very angering story. This is really pushing my buttons the more I read it here. A second spike strip deployment happened in Boone County. That one also unsuccessful. After the suspect gained, again, he swerved aggressively towards the law enforcement personnel. He then exited the highway once the pursuit entered into Boone County, continuing northbound on outer roads. The driver then drove through multiple roundabouts in the wrong direction before reaching East St. Charles Road and Lake of the Woods Road, where the suspect lost control of their vehicle and crashed after striking several large rocks in the center portion of the roundabout. Then he got out of the car and fled on foot. He was basically caught up to and apprehended and arrested at around 100 yards away from where the crash occurred. A subsequent search of that vehicle resulted in the recovery of multiple firearms and related items. They located a loaded handgun on the driver's side floorboard, a rifle on the passenger side of the vehicle, an AR-style rifle in the back seat. This guy was loaded. The officers also recovered body armor, similar in appearance to law enforcement protective equipment, a substantial quality, or rather quantity, of ammunition, and what appeared to be a glass smoking device containing an unknown substance. Well, that's not a shock here. The suspect transported to University Hospital for medical evaluation in the aftermath of the crash, and then he was released from the hospital, transported to the Montgomery County Jail, and he's currently being held there on charges of first-degree assault, armed criminal action, unlawful use of a weapon, aggravated fleeing, and careless and imprudent driving. They probably could come up with about 10 more charges, frankly, when you read that list. The patrol says it will likely be filing additional charges. Well, there you go. So expect that. Gosh knows if all this is true, he deserves it here. So no deputies, troopers, or members of the public sustained injuries during the chase. Thank God to that, right? No law enforcement officers discharged their weapons during the course of the pursuit either. And that is the details that we have on that incident as of this Monday morning. We'll continue to follow up on those developments, including further charges when they come down the pike here. But wow, what an event over the weekend. I'm glad, so glad nobody got hurt as a result of that. On Mother's Day, I think for a lot of us, if we have new mothers in our family, it's always a special time. I've got a coworker here who at the end of Mother's Day got to hold his grandchild for the first time last night. So I'm a little envious because I'm months away from doing the same myself. But what both of us have kind of gone through here in recent months is getting all the ideas for the potential names for those babies. And I know my eventual grandson's going to be named Bowie. And the Social Security Administration has released its most popular baby names list. They do this every year, and I will go through that list here within the hour. And I will tell you this, last year's top names for both boys and girls have locked in that number one position. So they stay at the top. That's my little hint. And then I will give you the full top 10 for both boys and girls here in a little bit. I always think it's nice when this comes out, and it's the top names specifically for 2025, okay? I will get to those here in a handful of minutes, so stick around for that. I will also get to a detailed look at what happened over the weekend in sports. We hand the baton over from Missouri Net for that coverage. That's coming up here as well. All on the other side of this break. 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
1: How did I lose weight? And I did. Lean, right here. I did. I love this stuff. Listen, Brickhouse Nutrition been with me for a long time. 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
10: Missouri Net Sports, I'm Bill Pollack. The Royals couldn't complete the sweep Sunday night. They lost to Detroit 6-3. Casey battled back from an early three-run deficit to tie the game, but rookie Gage Workman's two-run home in the sixth put the Tigers back up for good. Mikel Garcia had three hits. The top of the Royals lineup combined for seven hits in a bullpen game, manager Matt Quatrero.
11: The first time through the order is just, you don't have one guy you're focused on, right? You don't know when they're going to go to the next guy. I thought we did a pretty good job of, being ready for Anderson. And before that, those guys threw the ball well.
10: The Royals still have won seven of their last 10 games. The Cardinals let one slip away Sunday, a 3-2 extra inning loss to San Diego. They were down to their final strike, and Nick Castellanos hit a game-tying homer off of Riley O'Brien in the ninth. Manny Machado's sack fly in the 10th completed the comeback. As the Cardinals settle for a split in the four-game series, manager Ali Marmol.
12: Played a good game. We knew it was going to be tight. Leahy did a really nice job of giving us a look through five there. Couldn't put a ton together offensively. Walker's homer was a big swing. Keeping it, these guys across the way to under two was going to be a tough one. But our bullpen did a really nice job, man. They got O'Brien, but guys leading up to that were excellent.
10: Jordan Walker with his 11th home run coming in the fourth inning. Missouri State Swimming is making a major addition to its coaching staff. Six-time Olympic gold medalist Ryan Lochte is joining the Missouri State Bears Swimming as an assistant coach for the men's and women's programs later this summer. Lochte won 12 Olympic medals across four Olympic Games. And the St. Louis Battlehawks on a three-game winning streak following a 31-20 win over the Columbus Aviators. St. Louis is tied for first in the UFL. The Battlehawks will host Houston this Saturday. Bill Pollack, Missouri Net Sports.

0: Yes, 7:26 now the time on this Monday, May 11th. Current temperature in town has climbed to 49 degrees on the way to a sunny afternoon. Very warm today. Doesn't feel like it this morning. It will be this afternoon. A high today of about 77 degrees. Calm winds. We'll be checking in with meteorologist Beth Finello a little bit later on this hour to get a complete look at that weather picture. I just mentioned here before the break that the Social Security Administration has released its list of the most popular baby names for 2025. And your big names at the top of that list continue to rule as they've been locked in at number one in both the boys' and girls' names for 7 years in a row now. So here are the top 10 most popular girl names in 2025. I'll go from 10 to 1. How about that? Let's do a good old Casey Kasem America's Top 40 approach to this. So Elena comes in at number 10, and that is the name of one of my most recent nieces. So I guess I should say great niece. Man, let's do that. Let's see here. Sophia at number 9. Evelyn coming in at number 8. I always felt like Evelyn was, you know, an older name. It's nice to see that kind of making a comeback here. Isabella at number 7 on the list. Mia at number 6. Sophia at 5. Amelia at 4. Boy, all those names with that kind of end in that note, very popular, including what's at number 1. Emma, classic name, at number 3. And Emma had been holding down the number 2 spot here for the last 6 years. So it has dropped one spot and in its place now at number 2 on the most popular girls' names for babies in 2025, Charlotte. And then number 1 again in 2025, Olivia. All right, that's your most popular girl name for a 7th year in a row. When it comes to baby boy names last year, here is your top 10. And again, I'll do it from 10 until 1. Number 10, Lucas, great name. William at number 9. My dad will be happy about that. Mateo at number 8. Elijah at 7. James at 6. Henry at 5. And then the top 4 are the exact same 4 as last year. And I think it's very interesting to me that the name Theodore is so popular in the here and now. That is still at number 4 this year. Oliver at number 3. Noah at number 2. And once again, topping the list of the most popular baby boy names, Liam. All right. One of the fastest rising names for boys is Kasai, which is Kasai. That means fire in Japanese and Swahili. And then Clarity with a K, is the most fastest rising name for girls. And both names, again, spelled with a K. So Kasai and Clarity are your up-and-coming names to be on the lookout for. The Social Security Administration says about 3.6 million babies were born in the United States last year. It is 7:29. We'll take our next break. On the other side, we've got headlines for you that we'll grab from ABC News and from Missouri Net. 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
5: A better life with Dr. Sanjay Gupta.
6: You ever wonder why the same cold virus makes some people so sick and others not sick at all? Well, according to an interesting new study out of Yale School of Medicine, one key factor is how quickly the cells in their noses, called nasal cells, respond to the virus and contain it. It's called the interferon response, and it can vary for different people. Now, when that response gets inhibited, it can trigger a different reaction, which leads to excessive mucus production and inflammation. In other words, a cold that is a lot more miserable. Of course, there are other factors at play: your genetics, any underlying conditions, immunity from vaccinations or previous infections. If you are trying really hard not to get sick, high-quality masks, they can be very effective. Also, good old-fashioned hand washing. And remember not to touch your face. I'm Dr. Sanjay Gupta, helping you live a better life.
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8: With a look at KFRU News, I'm David Gaines. Police have not said whether they have identified the person who walked onto an active runway at Denver International Airport Friday and was struck and killed by a departing jetliner. Here's the latest from Jim Ryan.
9: The 12-foot-high razor wire top perimeter fence the victim scaled is meant to keep people from intentionally getting onto airport property.
10: And then the other reason it's there, and the irony of the situation, is to keep people from inadvertently walking onto the airfield from a safety perspective.
9: Aviation specialist Jeff Price: a dozen people were hurt during the evacuation of the plane after it struck that person. Federal investigators may look at that aspect of the incident. Jim Ryan, ABC News.
8: With the U.S. blocking Iranian ports and Iran blocking the Strait of Hormuz, oil profits continue to go up. ABC's Chuck Silverston.
11: Aramco, the world's largest oil company, says its first quarter profit jumped 25% as the Iran war disrupted oil supplies and raised prices. $32.5 billion. The Saudi Arabian government owns a majority share of Aramco. The company says it successfully shifted some exports to a pipeline to avoid the Strait of Hormuz. It says the East-West pipeline, which runs across Saudi Arabia from its eastern oil fields to the Red Sea, is now operating at its maximum capacity of 7 million barrels per day.
8: A Texas man accused of killing his pregnant wife and then fleeing the U.S. is due in court in Italy today. Here's the latest from ABC's Allison Kosick.
12: We believe that she died because of a severe condition she had.
13: His attorney spoke to our Houston station, KTRK.
12: Methemoglobinemia mirrors the symptoms of strangulation.
13: While awaiting trial, Gilly was freed on a $1 million bond. And earlier this month, authorities say he cut off his ankle monitor and flew to Milan, Italy, with fake travel documents. Italy abolished the death penalty decades ago, and a treaty prohibits Italy from sending a person back to a country that still has it.
8: One of the biggest car makers around the globe is settling with the state of California over a data privacy case.
14: General Motors has agreed to pay a $12.75 million civil penalty to settle a case brought by the California Attorney General and a group of law enforcement agencies. The automaker was accused of using its OnStar program to collect names, contact information, even location data and driving behavior on drivers. GM then sold that information to data brokers for $20 million, according to the settlement. The company has also agreed to delete any driver data after 180 days. Mike Dubusky, ABC News.
8: President Trump rejecting Iran's latest proposal to end the war. ABC News Chief Washington correspondent John Carl.
15: There had been hope for an agreement to reopen the Strait of Hormuz for 30 days to allow negotiations on a long-term deal. But now the path forward is unclear. Last week, President Trump, citing progress on U.S.-Iran negotiations, abruptly paused Operation Project Freedom, planned to provide U.S. military protection to commercial ships through the Strait of Hormuz.
0: high school culinary programs getting creative to train young chefs. Here's the news from Chuck Silverston.
16: Woo! It's our own food truck!
11: 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A student, Gabrielle Thompson.
17: I feel like I'm getting direct work experience, selling, marketing, learning how to talk to people, speak clearer, as well as cooking, of course.
11: The food truck will train students in 20 high schools, says Chef Keo Gayden.
18: The students will develop menus. The teachers will actually create their schedules for the use of the truck.
11: Profits will be going to the schools.
0: The National Park Service and the Washington Commanders over the weekend announcing plans for a championship gold course.
19: The National Park Service will renovate East Potomac Golf Course and will turn it into a, quote, top-tier 18-hole championship-level golf course capable of hosting preeminent tournaments, according to a joint statement released by the National Park Service. NPS will work with golf course designer Tom Fazio to help design and update East Potomac. The East Potomac renovations have been the subject of a lawsuit that is still pending. Luke Barr, ABC News, Washington.
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21: Missouri Net News, I'm Matt Pilger. A California woman has been sentenced to 3 years in federal prison for arranging for her teenage son to be taken against his will to the former Agape boarding school near southwest Missouri Stockton. According to Springfield's News Nation, prosecutors say the teen was abducted in California, restrained, and driven across state lines despite a protection order banning contact. The school closed in 2023 after years of allegations of abuse and scrutiny by state leaders. The teen was later freed by his father, and the investigation involved federal prosecutors and law enforcement agencies in California and Missouri. The final week of Missouri's 2026 legislative session has arrived. Marshall Griffin has details.
22: Top priorities for Republican lawmakers this week include a bill requiring medical care for babies that survive an attempted abortion. Also awaiting a vote is a Senate bill that would allow MoDOT to raise the speed limit on rural interstate highways to 75 miles per hour. The legislative session ends at 6 p.m. on Friday.
21: And just days after Boone Health and the Missouri Heart Center officially split, Boone Health says a new cardiology clinic is ready to open in central Missouri's Columbia at the same location. Missouri Heart's final day was May 6th, and Boone Health's new cardiology clinic opens today, something Boone Health Communications Director Christian Basie says will bring familiar faces and continuity of care for heart patients across mid-Missouri.
23: This came about because we received a termination notice from Missouri Heart back in November saying that they were going to terminate the partnership that we had with them. And so we have taken over that space, and we were able to hire many folks from Missouri Heart, so there's a lot of familiar faces.
21: This is Missouri Net.
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0: For the first time this morning with our friend Beth Finello, meteorologist with KMU8. Beth, I hope you had a fantastic holiday weekend. Oh, let me try.
1: Anyway,
0: now I got you.
1: Can you hear me now?
0: Yeah, I can.
1: Hey.
0: Hi.
1: Hi. Yeah, it was good. I was able to see some family. We have a new nephew. My husband's one sister had a baby a couple weeks ago, so we finally got to meet him. So it was productive. How was your weekend?
0: It was great. I spoke with my daughter, who you know is carrying a baby.
1: Mm-hmm.
0: And so I kind of gave her the, you know, I think I can jump the gun and do Happy Mother's Day. It's an excuse to call her, you know. And then I was telling the listeners that a coworker here in the building got to hold his grandchild for the first time last night.
1: Oh, see, so that, fun. So
0: that's
1: many
0: the
1: lives.
0: Good stuff, isn't it? That's the good stuff.
1: Yeah.
0: I tell you what else is good. If you like sunny skies and warm temperatures, is this week's forecast. It's something else.
1: Oh, yeah. I mean, we're very seasonal today. We're in the 70s, lots of sunshine. We get a lot of sunshine this week. Tomorrow, we could see maybe a sprinkle or two, but that's about it. I mean, highs in the 70s and 80s pretty much every day this week.
0: It is kind of a forecast. Again, it warms up throughout the week, but it's very repeatable. We don't have to do a lot of variation here when we talk each day this week.
1: Right. We're not taking out the heavy jackets and then the umbrellas and then the winter coats and all. No, very, very repeatable. Yeah. 70s and 80s every day. Overnight lows, 40s and 50s. So jackets needed in the morning, which is very typical for this time of year.
0: What is the best day in front of us that we could possibly see some showers?
1: We could see some isolated showers as we go through tomorrow afternoon and evening. Maybe some rain chances by the end of the week and into the weekend, which I know it's a busy weekend. Mizzou's graduation is this weekend, so that's something we are going to watch very closely. TBD on that. Ask me again in a couple days.
0: You know I will. also coming up by graduation weekend, it's just going to get that much warmer. What is the warmest day in front of us?
1: Probably this weekend with highs likely in the middle 80s. Some of us might be in the upper 80s, and I actually think that continues even into next week as we get closer to Memorial Day weekend.
0: Starting to feel a lot like summer.
1: Mm-hmm. Real fast.
0: Yeah. Where are we at this morning?
1: This morning, it's a little chilly out there. Temperatures are in the 40s. It's 46 right now in Columbia.
0: All right. Glad you had a great weekend, and we'll talk again here next hour.
1: I will be here.
0: All right, Beth. That is Beth Finello, everyone, meteorologist with KMU8. And an updated look at that first alert weather forecast. Mild start to the day, like she said, is a little chilly. But I kind of like mid-40s. Helps me get going here in the middle or early morning hours. And that's where we're at right now. We're actually out of that here in town as we take a look at the data right now, updated with real-time weather at MU at Sanborn Field. We have climbed to 50 degrees here in the city limits, and our winds right now from the west at about 5 miles per hour. At last report at Columbia Regional Airport, 46 degrees at COU. Let's take our next break of the program. 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

0: Everyone seems to be coughing and sneezing these days, and allergies may not be the only reason. It could be human metapneumovirus, or HMPV, a common respiratory illness that spreads through coughs, sneezes, and close contact. This virus is most common in late winter and spring, and researchers say it sickens millions of people each year. For most people, it feels like a common cold. Unpleasant, but not life-threatening. But for babies, older adults, and those with weaker immune systems, it can sometimes lead to pneumonia. There is no vaccine and no specific treatment. If you do get sick, rest, fluids, and basic care are usually enough. But the best thing to do to try to stop the virus before it comes home, cover your coughs and sneezes, regularly clean shared surfaces like tables and doorknobs, and always wash your hands well. With this Medical Minute, I'm Melissa Adon.
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2: Missouri Net Sports, I'm Bill Pollack. The Royals couldn't complete the sweep Sunday night. They lost to Detroit 6-3. Casey battled back from an early three-run deficit to tie the game, but rookie Gage Workman's two-run home in the sixth put the Tigers back up for good. Mikel Garcia had three hits. The top of the Royals lineup combined for seven hits in a bullpen game. Manager Matt Quatrero.
3: The first time through the order is just, you don't have one guy you're focused on, right? You don't know when they're going to go to the next guy. I thought we did a pretty good job of, being ready for Anderson. And before that, those guys threw the ball well.
2: The Royals still have won seven of their last 10 games. The Cardinals let one slip away Sunday, a 3-2 extra inning loss to San Diego. They were down to their final strike, and Nick Castellanos hit a game-tying homer off of Riley O'Brien in the ninth. Manny Machado's sack fly in the 10th completed the comeback. As the Cardinals settle for a split in the four-game series, manager Ali Marmol.
4: Played a good game. We knew it was going to be tight. Leahy did a really nice job of giving us a look through five there. Couldn't put a ton together offensively. Walker's homer was a big swing. Keeping it, these guys across the way, to under two was going to be a tough one. But our bullpen did a really nice job, man. They got O'Brien, but guys leading up to that were excellent.
2: Jordan Walker with his 11th home run coming in the fourth inning. Missouri State Swimming is making a major addition to its coaching staff. Six-time Olympic gold medalist Ryan Lochte is joining the Missouri State Bears Swimming as an assistant coach for the men's and women's programs later this summer. Lochte won 12 Olympic medals across four Olympic Games. And the St. Louis Battlehawks on a three-game winning streak following a 31-20 win over the Columbus Aviators. St. Louis is tied for first in the UFL. The Battlehawks will host Houston this Saturday. Bill Pollack, Missouri Net Sports.

0: Monday morning, May 11th. As you can tell outdoors and from the forecast that we just went over with Beth a little bit ago, it is the time of year where a lot of us get excited about spending warm evenings outside. That is until the mosquitoes show up, and you may have thought, hey, depending on where you're at, this feels like the mosquito capital of the world. Well, there's actually a ranking done by none other than Orkin, who just posted its latest list of the top cities for mosquitoes, coming in at number one for the sixth year in a row, Los Angeles. I know that lends itself to some like blood-sucking jokes or whatever, but there you go. Number one on the list, L.A. Before that, Atlanta topped that list for six consecutive years. So here's the rest of the top 10 in the latest ranking of cities that deal with mosquitoes. Coming in at number two, Chicago, then New York, Detroit, Atlanta, and then rounding out the top 10, Washington, D.C., Houston, Dallas, Cleveland, and Denver. Each year, Orkin ranking the top 50 cities for mosquitoes by looking at how many people had to use exterminators for treatments over the past 12 months. So that's the criteria that they utilized here. If you're curious where Missouri ranked, we have one city on the list, that's St. Louis, and they came in at number 32 on the list. We've got an updated look at that forecast here on the way. It's a very warm one, and we'll check in with Beth Finello again here in the 8 o'clock hour. Your chance to win coming up this morning during Quickie Quiz as well. 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
12: A better life with Dr. Sanjay Gupta.
13: If you're someone who isn't super active, just thinking about the amount of exercise you're supposed to get every week can feel daunting. 75 minutes of vigorous exercise, 150 minutes of moderate intensity exercise. It's a lot. But I have some good news for you in the form of a recent study out of Norway. Researchers found that for most sedentary people, getting just 5 more minutes of meaningful movement a day had a statistically significant impact on their expected lifespan. So did reducing the amount of time they sat every day by just 30 minutes. That's not to say that this bare minimum is what you should aspire to, but I think it's a good reminder that doing something is always better than doing nothing. The point is, just get started. Work just a little bit more movement into your daily routine, and don't even think of it as exercise. I'm Dr. Sanjay Gupta, helping you live a better life.
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14: From ABC News, I'm Brian Clark. Two people who've been flown off the Dutch cruise ship have since tested positive for hantavirus. One of them is an American, and ABC medical correspondent Dr. Darian Sutton notes the virus does not spread easily from person to person.
15: This virus does not do a good job of that. We've seen at this point no passengers beyond this boat being tested or testing positive for this virus. That is a reassuring sign, but of course, with this new evidence, we have to continue to monitor this situation.
14: 17 Americans landed in Nebraska. They'll be taken to the national quarantine unit, except for the one who tested positive. The U.S. is not mandating a mandatory quarantine for those passengers, contrary to recommendations from the World Health Organization. President Trump travels to China this week, where the war in Iran will be a key topic, as the president rejected Iran's latest peace proposal, calling it totally unacceptable. ABC's chief Washington correspondent Jonathan Carl has more.
16: There had been hope for an agreement to reopen the Strait of Hormuz for 30 days to allow negotiations on a long-term deal. But now, the path forward is unclear. Last week, President Trump, citing progress on U.S.-Iran negotiations, abruptly paused Operation Project Freedom, planned to provide U.S. military protection to commercial ships through the Strait of Hormuz.
14: And as gas prices climb, one member of the president's cabinet's America 250 celebration is facing scrutiny. ABC's Sophie Flay says it's Transportation Secretary Sean Duffy's Great American Road Trip series.
17: Welcome to Montana.
18: It follows Duffy and his family traveling across the country to celebrate the United States' 250th anniversary. Former Transportation Secretary Pete Buttigieg called the series brutally out of touch, while his husband criticized it as a multi-month taxpayer-funded family road trip. But Duffy responding, saying, "Zero taxpayer dollars were spent on my family," and saying the goal of the show was to rediscover what makes America great.
14: You're listening to ABC News.
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14: Six people were found dead in sweltering conditions inside of a Union Pacific boxcar Sunday in Laredo, Texas. Authorities believe this could be a case of human smuggling. Local police work to identify the victims. A shift discovered in a new Gallup poll when it comes to job seeker confidence. Usually younger searchers are more optimistic about finding a job than those who are older. But the latest poll found that 43% of those between the ages of 15 and 34 in the U.S. believe it's a good time to find a job near where they live. That's compared to 64% for those aged 55 and up. Police in San Francisco were monitoring a convenience store for suspicious activity, but Luz Pena says it was a routine health inspection that led to a significant bust in the Bay Area.
21: From the outside, it's a typical convenience store in San Francisco's Eddy Street.
22: There was an undercover Department of Public Health inspector who went in.
21: The owners and operators are being accused of running an illegal drug operation.
22: We discovered they were selling illegal tobacco products, which led us to think there was more that was going on.
21: City Attorney David Chu wants a judge to approve the closure of the store for a year.
22: The methamphetamine, the illegal tobacco products, cannabis, a ghost gun, drug paraphernalia.
21: And impose a $25,000 penalty against the owners and operators.
14: Singer Dua Lipa suing Samsung, saying the electronics giant used pictures of her on the boxes of their TVs without her permission. I'm Brian Clark, ABC News.
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0: Finello, we kick off the hour by heading now to the KFRU newsroom. With a look at KFRU News, I'm David Gaines. Columbia Public Schools leaders will consider a new salary package for Superintendent Jeff Klein. He would receive a 6% salary increase for the 2026-27 school year, raising his salary to $270,300. Klein signed a 3-year contract back in March of last year, following the district separation from former Superintendent Brian Yearwood. The board will also consider creating 2 new district positions, a new assistant administrator position at the Rosetta Avenue Center, and creating an assistant to life and safety specialist position. The school board will also hear an evaluation of the district's library media program. Tonight's meeting is scheduled for 6:30 at the district headquarters. Missouri Attorney General Catherine Hanaway filing a lawsuit against Relax Relief Rejuvenate Trading LLC, also known as EPD Kratom, for unlawfully manufacturing and selling deadly opioids. The lawsuit, which was filed last week, cites the company's continued manufacture, distribution, and sale of Kratom. The lawsuit also asserts that they do not disclose dangerous active ingredients in their products, downplays the risk of addiction and withdrawal, and doesn't mention the risk of overdose at all. Hanaway's office is seeking to prohibit the company from advertising or selling Kratom and 7-O products and penalize the company $1,000 per violation. A car struck the Subway restaurant in Kingdom City on Sunday and then drove away. Troop F reports that they are searching for a vehicle of interest, although a description of the car has not been released at this time. Troop F says there are no injuries reported. Damage estimates to the restaurant are being determined. As of this morning, there have been no arrests made in the case. News now from Missouri Net.
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17: Missouri Net News, I'm Matt Pilger. A California woman has been sentenced to 3 years in federal prison for arranging for her teenage son to be taken against his will to the former Agape boarding school near southwest Missouri Stockton. According to Springfield's News Nation, prosecutors say the teen was abducted in California, restrained, and driven across state lines despite a protection order banning contact. The school closed in 2023 after years of allegations of abuse and scrutiny by state leaders. The teen was later freed by his father, and the investigation involved federal prosecutors and law enforcement agencies in California and Missouri. The final week of Missouri's 2026 legislative session has arrived. Marshall Griffin has details.
23: Top priorities for Republican lawmakers this week include a bill requiring medical care for babies that survive an attempted abortion. Also awaiting a vote is a Senate bill that would allow MoDOT to raise the speed limit on rural interstate highways to 75 miles per hour. The legislative session ends at 6 p.m. on Friday.
17: And just days after Boone Health and the Missouri Heart Center officially split, Boone Health says a new cardiology clinic is ready to open in central Missouri's Columbia at the same location. Missouri Heart's final day was May 6th, and Boone Health's new cardiology clinic opens today, something Boone Health Communications Director Christian Basie says will bring familiar faces and continuity of care for heart patients across mid-Missouri.
24: This came about because we received a termination notice from Missouri Heart back in November saying that they were going to terminate the partnership that we had with them. And so we have taken over that space, and we were able to hire many folks from Missouri Heart, so there's a lot of familiar faces.
3: Thousands of college students across Missouri are dealing with disruptions after a cyber attack on a widely used online learning system. The University of Missouri shut down access to the Canvas platform. The attack is reportedly linked to the hacking group known as Shiny Hunters. A Kansas City woman has admitted to attempting to burn down a vacant warehouse that was being considered as an ICE detention site. 30-year-old Dara O'Connor waived indictment in federal court this week and pleaded guilty to charges. The new home of the Thompson Center for Autism and Neurodevelopment in Columbia is now open. Miles Hinkle heads the Thompson Foundation and says the state kicked in over $31 million for the new home. The rest came from private donations.
4: 485 individuals. People stepped up.
3: The center was founded 2 decades ago. Missouri Net News.
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7: 76 for the day today. Lots of sunshine out there. Winds out of the west, 5 to 10 miles an hour. Mostly starry skies overnight tonight. Temperatures will drop into the lower 50s. We'll have a mix of sun and clouds for the day on Tuesday, with highs climbing into the 80s. A few afternoon and evening showers can't be ruled out, but these will be very isolated and light in nature. Sunshine returns on Wednesday. With your KOMU 8 First Alert forecast, I'm meteorologist Beth Finello on News Talk 98.9 FM and 1400 AM KFRU.
0: That's a look at KFRU News. I'm David Gaines.

0: 8:11. The time. Let me give you a temperature here. Let me refresh this. We have climbed to 53 degrees now on this Monday morning. Sky is already sunny. It's going to stay that way. And we're going to add about 25 more degrees to where we're at right now. We're looking at a high this afternoon of 77, maybe 78 degrees with calm winds. And if you like that, we're going to have more of that really throughout the entire week. There's a slight chance of maybe some pop-up showers late Tuesday night and maybe a little bit later on in the end of the week. But those chances are pretty slight. So by tomorrow afternoon, we're in the low 80s. And by the time we get to Friday and the weekend, we are in the upper 80s, really knocking on the door of almost 90 degrees by the time we get to the weekend. So a very warm week and really sunny through most of the week as well. We're about 10 minutes away from checking back in with meteorologist Beth Fenella with KMU8, our media partners, and we will get a complete look at that picture with her when we talk to her at that point. Did want to get an update on this. This happened Friday morning on McBain Avenue, and as we were doing the show, winding down the week last Friday, and there was a house fire on McBain. All residents got out of that home and were not injured. There is your good story. It was the 400 block of McBain Avenue near Wardley and Garth, there in the middle part of our city. It happened right around 8 a.m. Friday morning. Residential structure fire units arrived on the scene. When they first pulled up, there was smoke and flames coming from the single-story home. They went inside, arrived to search for occupants. They found no one inside, contained that fire whenever it started. And they had it under control within about 10 minutes, less than 10 minutes, according to their news release. Marshals have determined that it started from combustible materials that were left too close to the heat source and ruled the fire accidental in nature. The little sad note here, and we all love our pets, a family cat passed away in that Central Columbia house fire. So very much a sad element to that story, but at least none of the occupants in terms of the people that rent there were injured, and that investigation winding down. Damage estimates are still being determined. Let's talk about something that we know is on the horizon here in the Show Me State, and that is the Oasis at Lakeport. That's that new $450 million waterfront entertainment district and amusement park currently under construction in Osage Beach along the Lake of the Ozarks. It's set to open by way of various phases, to be honest, in summer of next year. Okay, and the project's going to feature a theme park, roller coaster, variety of rides, and a massive 200-foot-tall observation wheel. Sounds pretty cool. Another option for amusement here in our state. Well, over the weekend, installation began on the first amusement park ride at Oasis Lake of the Ozarks. And teams from Missouri and around the world began installing a tower ride that is going to be named The Plunge. I think you're familiar with these. You know, you kind of sit around a tower. You have rows of seats facing all four directions. You eventually get taken all the way up to the top of it. And then it kind of hydraulically drops and you know, wet your pants, whatever reaction you might have, and then stops along the drop. You know, you do this massive free fall before it slows down. We've all ridden some kind of variation of that over the years, and they've gotten better at making these things. This one is going to lift riders 100 feet up into the air to experience views of the lake before they plunge back down at exhilarating speeds. That's the way they word that, exhilarating. Nerve-wracking might be another term you want to throw in there. The Plunge will end up being one of the tallest structures in the area and a centerpiece attraction for the new amusement park. It has a carriage that seats 12 and slowly rotates, giving every rider a breathtaking lake view before the unexpected drop. I didn't know that slowly rotates. I think that's very cool. It's going to be one of 12 amusement rides that are being planned for the Oasis Lake of the Ozarks entertainment destination. And some of the additional rides will continue to be installed throughout this summer. And boy, is that going to make that quite the attraction there at the lake. So when it's all completed, Oasis Lake of the Ozarks will be operating a year-round destination featuring multiple restaurants. Now you got my attention. And a wide range of attractions, including not one, but two roller coasters, a nearly 200-foot-tall observation wheel. That's more my speed than maybe going up on the plunge and getting my view of the lake that way. It's going to have the largest indoor water park in Missouri. That will be a huge attraction. The largest? Wow. All right. And a Marriott resort on the premises, too, with 401 rooms. So be able to accommodate a lot of people there. But I don't know. Hopefully you think of some past amusement parks here in the state, like the Schlitterbahn and all that in Kansas City, and the construction of that and what has happened in the aftermath. So, you know, my fingers are crossed for this overall project. It sounds fun to me, though, and I think it's in the right part of the state to be very successful there at Lake of the Ozarks. So the very initial amusement ride to be at Oasis Lark, Lake of the Ozarks, officially starting to be built over the weekend. It is the tower ride known as the Plunge, and there are multiple photos you can find of it on media outlets here on this Monday morning. We are right around the corner from checking back in with meteorologist Beth Finello. We'll be doing that in a handful of minutes. One more look at Missouri Net Sports on this beautiful Monday, May the 11th as well. Your chance to win is coming up this hour during Quickie Quiz. A nice prize on the way. We'll define and give you a hint about the question as well. So keep it locked on to the Voice of Columbia. 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
1: How did I lose weight? 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
10: What are the chances you are listening to this while drinking a nice hot cup of coffee? If so, don't let me stop you. For years, we've been reporting on the health benefits of coffee, and that's not going to stop today. A new study, this one out of Harvard School of Public Health, found that coffee and tea could help lower your risk of developing dementia. People who enjoyed 1 to 3 caffeinated cups a day saw the biggest impact. In addition to the caffeine, coffee contains hundreds of bioactive compounds that can influence inflammation, glucose metabolism, vascular function, and oxidative stress. It's also possible coffee drinkers might be doing other things that keep them healthy. Eating a more balanced diet, getting plenty of exercise, sleep, not smoking, or drinking too much alcohol. And finally, staying socially active. I'm Dr. Sanjay Gupta. helping you live a better life.
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0: Promising to be a very warm week. Let's check in with meteorologist Beth Vanello with our media partners at KOMU 8. Going to be nice this week, Beth.
12: Yeah, it's going to be real nice. Temperatures today climb into the 70s, lots of sunshine, very seasonal for this time of year. Tomorrow we're in the 80s. I've got 70s again on Wednesday, and it looks like 80s for the rest of the week after that.
0: You know, we are normally talking about rain chances. It doesn't look like that's going to be too much of a concern this week.
12: No, I think we have some rain chances tomorrow afternoon and evening, very isolated, though. The rest of the week looks dry. Maybe some rain chances Friday, Saturday, something we do have to watch very closely because of graduation this weekend. But otherwise, we're just looking dry and warm.
0: We are definitely doing that in a week in which it gets just a little bit warmer, it seems like, each day. What's the high temperature we've got in front of us this week?
12: I think we're at 84 on Friday, and I think middle 80s are a strong possibility as we go through this weekend and even into next week, heading into Memorial Day weekend. So we're looking very summer-like by the end of the week.
0: All right. They are out and about on this Monday morning, on the morning commute, and where are we at the moment?
12: Right now, we've got lots of sunshine. It's 53 here in Columbia.
0: All right, Beth. Have a fantastic Monday. We'll talk to you tomorrow.
12: I will be here.
0: Appreciate it. It's Beth Vanello, everyone, meteorologist with our media partners at KOMU 8. And a look at that updated First Alert weather forecast. Warmer temps this week and really slighter chances for rain. So a pretty nice combination of things. And it really starts today. We're going to warm up into the 70s, upper 70s on this Monday. All right, coming up here in just a few moments, we've got today's edition of Quickie Quiz to get around to. And on this Monday, in my hand to give away, I always like giving these away, a $10 gift card for Five Guys. And these cards are good until the end of the year of 2030, but they're only good for a one-time use. So, you know, you can wait, I guess, until December 30th of 2030 to cash this in. But why do that? Cash it in as soon as possible. That will be what is up for grabs here during Quickie Quiz. I'll work on that question. I think I've got one already. Before we do that, though, let's take one more look on this Monday morning at sports from over the weekend. And we do that courtesy of Missouri Net.
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14: Missouri Net Sports, I'm Bill Pollack. The Royals couldn't complete the sweep Sunday night. They lost to Detroit 6-3. KC battled back from an early three-run deficit to tie the game, but rookie Gage Workman's two-run home in the sixth put the Tigers back up for good. Mikel Garcia had three hits. The top of the Royals lineup combined for seven hits in a bullpen game. Manager Matt Quatrero.
15: The first time through the order is just, you don't have one guy you're focused on, right? You don't know when they're going to go to the next guy. I thought we did a pretty good job of, you know, being ready for Anderson. And before that, those guys threw the ball well.
14: The Royals still have won seven of their last 10 games. The Cardinals let one slip away Sunday, a 3-2 extra inning loss to San Diego. They were down to their final strike, and Nick Castellanos hit a game-tying homer off of Riley O'Brien in the ninth. Manny Machado's sack fly in the 10th completed the comeback. As the Cardinals settle for a split in the four-game series, manager Ali Marmol.
16: Played a good game. We knew it was going to be tight. Leahy did a really nice job of giving us a look through five there. Couldn't put a ton together offensively. Walker's homer was a big swing. Keeping it, these guys across the way, to under two was going to be a tough one. But our bullpen did a really nice job, man. They got O'Brien, but guys leading up to that were excellent.
14: Jordan Walker with his 11th home run coming in the fourth inning. Missouri State Swimming is making a major addition to its coaching staff. Six-time Olympic gold medalist Ryan Lochte is joining the Missouri State Bears Swimming as an assistant coach for the men's and women's programs later this summer. Lochte won 12 Olympic medals across four Olympic Games. And the St. Louis Battlehawks on a three-game winning streak following a 31-20 win over the Columbus Aviators. St. Louis is tied for first in the UFL. The Battlehawks will host Houston this Saturday. Bill Pollack, Missouri Nut Sports.

0: 8:31 is the time, and that means it's time to play Quickie Quiz on this Monday. Something we've been doing on KFRU's airwaves for over 60 years. Up for grabs today on this Monday edition, a card, one time use only, worth up to $10 for Five Guys. And the great thing is you get to use these at Five Guys locations. It is valid until the end of the year of 2030. So you could pocket it and use it down the line, or you could be like me and drive immediately once you receive it in the mail to a Five Guys and cash it in. The number is always to call in on is our studio line, 573-442-8255. Phone lines already filling up on this Monday morning. I haven't even asked the question yet. So here is the question today for Quickie Quiz. And I said it would be animal related. All right. And here it is. What animal comes first in the Chinese zodiac cycle? You probably have a good guess on this. Can you name me the animal that comes first in the Chinese zodiac cycle? Again, that number, 573-442-8255. Phone lines have been lit up here through most of this. Let's start working our way through them. In order, caller, you've been waiting. You're on with me right now. Can you name me the animal that comes first in the Chinese zodiac cycle?
1: Monkey.
0: That's you.
1: Monkey.
0: It is not the monkey, but that is a good guess. I think that's one of the animals we all think of when we hear of the Chinese zodiac, but it's not first on the cycle there. Caller, I'm coming to you now. You're on with me. Can you tell me the animal that comes first in the Chinese zodiac cycle?
2: Dragon?
0: It is not the dragon. We're taking animals off the board here. So good guess. Interesting guess, but that's not it either. All right, we go to this line here. And caller, you're on with me now. We know it's not a dragon. And we know it's not a monkey, so don't say either of those animals. Which animal comes first in the Chinese zodiac cycle? What do you have for me?
3: Rat?
0: Ah, well, don't call me that, but you're accurate. Yes, the rat is correct. Who am I talking to?
3: This is Karen.
0: Karen, how you doing on this Monday?
3: I'm doing well, thank you. And you?
0: I'm doing well. How was your Mother's Day?
3: Oh, it was just wonderful. I have both my children here and my grandchildren.
0: So that's
3: very nice.
0: That's awesome. You're making me happy just hearing that. So that's how we should be spending our Mother's Day. So on top of that, you just won on this Monday. So do me a favor and wait on the phone line here. And during the commercial break, I'll get the info I need from you so I can get this prize to you. Okay.
3: Thanks, David.
0: All right. Thank you, Karen. Let me put you on hold here. And yeah, she is correct. The animal that comes first in the Chinese zodiac cycle is the rat, the first animal in the 12-year zodiac cycle. According to legend, the rat won first place by outsmarting the ox in the great race to the Jade Emperor. Who can forget hitching a ride to the ox's back before jumping ahead at the finish line? So there you go. If you're curious what the order is, yes, the rat is first, followed by the ox, tiger, rabbit, dragon, there it is, snake, horse, goat, then monkey, and then it winds down with the rooster, the dog, and the pig. A lot of animals accounted for there, including a mythical one. So, congratulations there going out to Karen today. If you do not win today on Quickie Quiz, do not fret. We do it every Monday through Friday on this program. And your next chance to win coming up here on Tuesday's show. It is a week in which our state lawmakers are wrapping up their final attempts to get something passed, as it is the last week of the current legislative session in Jefferson City. It officially concludes on Friday. We'll highlight a few of the bills that they're still trying to get across the finish line here in just a bit. Toyota forecasting a profit decline, and they're pointing to the Iran war as a reason why. We'll highlight that for you as well. A lot to get around to on this Monday. 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
7: If you're someone who isn't super active, just thinking about the amount of exercise you're supposed to get every week can feel daunting. 75 minutes of vigorous exercise, 150 minutes of moderate intensity exercise. It's a lot. But I have some good news for you in the form of a recent study out of Norway. Researchers found that for most sedentary people, getting just 5 more minutes of meaningful movement a day had a statistically significant impact on their expected lifespan. So did reducing the amount of time they sat every day by just 30 minutes. That's not to say that this bare minimum is what you should aspire to, but I think it's a good reminder that doing something is always better than doing nothing. The point is, just get started. Work just a little bit more movement into your daily routine, and don't even think of it as exercise. I'm Dr. Sanjay Gupta, helping you live a better life.
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Senate. Senators also have right around 60 House bills that are on the calendar for third readings. Man, they're going to be busy this week. We'll see what gets passed here. One of those is House Bill 3146, and that would give the Secretary of State three tries to rewrite ballot language. The bill is closely modeled after Senate Bill 22, which a Missouri Supreme Court judge just knocked down earlier this year. You might recall that. Speaking of the state Senate, they have their own bills. They have over 30 of them that are currently on the perfection calendar, and two bills on the former calendar, and that includes Senate Joint Resolution 97, which would put a 16-year term limit on House representatives and state senators between each chamber. So a 16-year term limit is being considered there in the Senate. Lawmakers have already passed a number of the governor's legislative priorities, including the bill that would add a governor-appointed appeals board, the Missouri State High School Activities Association. That one in particular is waiting the governor's signature. And then you have House Joint Resolutions 173 and 174, which would, of course, this is the big headline when it comes to the current legislative session, phase out the state's income tax. Those are the resolutions that would do that. Missouri voters, of course, will have the final say on whether it truly passes this fall when it ends up appearing on the ballot. So a busy week in Jefferson City, the final week of the current legislative session. Toyota, it's pointing to the conflict in Iran as the reasons that it's forecasting a profit decline, and a pretty notable one on top of that. Toyota is forecasting a 20% decline in profit. Wow. For the current financial year, and that is due to cost and supply uncertainties from the Middle East conflict. Well, that makes sense. The automaker expects an operating income of 3 trillion yen in the year to March of 2027, and that is lower than the previous year's 3.77 trillion yen. Toyota's overall outlook for the year is below analyst expectations, with a median forecast of 4.59 trillion yen. The lower outlook reflecting limited short-term measures to offset changes in their operating environment, with mid- to long-term steps only partly complete at this point. Toyota has a new CEO, that would be Kenta Khan, and he's facing challenges such as the impact of U.S. President Trump's tariffs. Those have reduced operating profit in the previous year by 1.4 trillion yen. Very interesting and concerning for Toyota. You can find the full article on this by going to investing.com's website, and it's one of the top stories you'll find there if you segue there on this Monday. Did you see that pop star Dua Lipa has decided to get litigious? And she has a reason. She's filed a $15 million lawsuit against Samsung. Why is she suing Samsung? Well, I'll tell you, she's not happy over the fact that that company is using her likeness on TV packaging they're selling without her permission. That will get a legal challenge. The suit claims that a photo of Lipa was featured prominently on the boxes without her knowledge and certainly without her permission. And Samsung was dismissive and callous when she demanded they stop using it. That's in finger quotes here, so that's what she's claiming. The lawsuit includes claims of copyright violation, violation of the California right of publicity statute, federal Lanham Act claim, and trademark claims, several of those, and alleging that Samsung profited from the false impression that Lipa had endorsed the product. Lipa also claims she owns the copyright to the very photograph used on the packaging, which was said to be have taken backstage at the Austin City Limits Festival back in 2024. We'll see how this plays out, but the lawsuit is now official, and moving forward, Dua Lipa suing Samsung. We're coming up on 8:48 on what is a pretty nice Monday morning, frankly. The sun is out for the most part. We've got a few clouds out there, and we're on our way to a high this afternoon of 77 degrees. Winds aren't even really much of a factor on this Monday. They're going to be calm throughout the day. They'll pick up a little bit during the afternoon from the west, only at around 4 to 5 miles per hour. Pretty mild day. Right now, here in town at Sanborn Field on the MU campus, we have already climbed to 56 degrees. 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

0: On 8:51 on this Monday, May the 11th, your top headline stories for ABC coming up at top of the hour at 9 o'clock. That will be followed by the morning meeting with Simon Rose. Like the article from Andrew Kula on KMUH's website over the weekend about wait times for the pickleball court at Albert Oakland Park, and that's because there's some construction underway. So let me get into this for a few moments here. Changes coming for pickleball players at Albert Oakland as the park has undergone renovations and construction now for really a few months, and they're planning to do so because they're adding more pickleball courts to the facility. They're going to be in total 16 pickleball courts once the renovations are complete, and that's basically doubling the original number of courts. So that's going to be nice. They quote a couple of people who like to go to play at the park pickleball, and basically getting their reaction to the fact that it's their go-to spot for pickleball, but the ongoing construction has meant longer wait times for those wanting to play pickleball. So let me quote Justin Vogel. That is an MU student who plays pickleball regularly. And he says sometimes the waits can get up to 15 or 30 minutes. Sometimes it's a little disappointing because you have to wait. Well, you know, yeah, the department says going to play during non-peak times means shorter wait times. That makes sense. And meaning also, if you're there, probably more pickleball for you to get in. So that's not a bad idea. The expansion in pickleball has been significant, not just here in mid-Missouri, but really across the country. According to the Sports and Fitness Industry Association, pickleball was the fastest growing sport in the U.S. in 2025 for the fourth consecutive year. I feel like we've been saying that for much longer than 4 years. But over from 2024 through 2025, it has risen over 300% in popularity. I'm trying to wrap my head around that. How can it get any more popular than it currently is? According to reporting from our friends at KMUH, the project at the park also includes upgrades to its shelters and playground replacements at the park, some of the things for the kids to play on. And then the Show Me Pickleball Club will donate nets and post for the complex as well. But the renovations means that the park will have three fewer tennis courts as a result. So there's the give and take on this whole thing. If you like going to Albert Oakland and playing tennis and you got to wait to do so, that wait may increase here in future months because they're going to have fewer tennis courts as a result of the increase in pickleball courts. The price tag for the improvements, right around $640,000. That is being funded through our 2021 park sales tax, so that takes care of that. And if you're curious, as I am, they are set to be completed with the renovations for this summer's playing season. So that's why that work's been underway now for a couple months. It continues with the hopes of having it finalized by the time the summer sessions for pickleball officially kick in. It was bound to happen, something I think I agree with our commander-in-chief on, the president expressing concern about the NFL's decision to put games on paid platforms like Netflix and Amazon Prime Video. I'm not a big fan of it either. The president telling Full Measure, quote, "I don't like it. They could be killing the golden goose," is how he words it. "I don't think it's that big of a threat, but it is kind of a pain for a lot of us fans that are, you know, you really have to double check and you have to make sure you have, you know, a variety of outlets to watch maybe all the games you want, unless you're just somebody who follows a single club. But even that can be tricky. I know as a Chiefs fan, they've been on every available network last season at some point. So it is kind of frustrating. The president warning the NFL to be cautious about migrating games to paid platforms, saying that it could alienate fans and potentially harm the sport, suggesting that the NFL can make a little less money and allow more people to watch the games as a result. Well, I'm on board with this. I don't think the NFL is. The president criticized the new kickoff formation in the NFL, calling it unwatchable and expressing hope that college football doesn't end up doing the same thing with their kickoffs. So interesting reactions to the world of NFL there from over the weekend from the president. Do you know what the hottest new trend for young people in India is? They're throwing Diet Coke parties. Are you familiar with this? Well, it's basically born of the closure of the Strait of Hormuz. And that has caused, as you might want to think, a shortage of aluminum cans. And that is impacting the availability of Diet Coke in India. So this trend began when a 25-year-old marketing influencer, Ashika Gupta, who runs an Instagram account dedicated to Diet Coke, she launched the idea as a joke. But then Diet Coke's popularity continues to surge in India, where adults face high rates of diabetes and young Gen Zers seek alcohol-free experiences and health-conscious alternatives. I don't know how health-conscious Diet Coke is, but I guess healthier than what they were drinking. So the party serves as a way for people in India to find common and something fun to do and something that's hopeful amidst the gloom of the conflict and ongoing shortages. So I hadn't heard that, but there's an article about it that you can find this morning on NBC News. We have more headlines for you, courtesy of ABC News at top of the hour. Stick around for that. And then the morning meeting with Simon Rose will be following. Thanks for tuning in to a Columbia Morning with David Gaines on this Monday, May 11th. This is the voice of Columbia. 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
16: From ABC News, I'm Brian Clark. The man accused of trying to attack the White House Correspondents' Dinner while armed with guns and knives last month pleaded not guilty today to federal charges. Cole Tomas Allen's attorney said they also might seek to have the prosecution removed because they were potential victims and because of their close ties to President Trump. On social media Sunday, the president called Iran's latest offer to end the war totally unacceptable, says ABC's chief Washington correspondent Jonathan Carl.
7: President Trump didn't say what specifically he objected to in Iran's counteroffer, but the future of Iran's nuclear program has been the major sticking point from the beginning. The president has sent mixed messages on Iran's nuclear material. In an interview last month, he said he didn't care about removing Iran's remaining stockpile of enriched uranium, saying, quote, "That's so far underground, I don't care about that."
16: Iran will be a topic of the president's trip to China this week. It was a trip home for 17 Americans from the Dutch ship impacted by hantavirus. And the CDC says one of those passengers has since tested positive. ABC's Victor Oquendo's in Omaha, Nebraska, near the National Quarantine Unit.
12: The American who tested for the Andy strain of the virus is being treated by the university's biocontainment unit. The CDC initially announcing there will be no mandatory quarantine for those who aren't showing symptoms. They will be allowed to either go home and self-monitor for 42 days or stay at the quarantine center. Those remaining Americans, among the last group of passengers allowed to leave the Dutch cruise ship.
16: And the ship's captain, Jan Dobrogoski, released a message thanking everyone.
17: I've witnessed your caring, your unity, and quiet strength amongst everybody on board, guests and crew alike.
16: Authorities in Colorado have not said if they've identified the person who gained access to a runway at Denver International Airport Friday and was struck by a Frontier Airlines plane as it took off. You're listening to ABC News.
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16: Transportation Secretary Sean Duffy's five-part family reality show, Great American Road Trip, is being criticized by some political opponents as tone-deaf as gas prices increase. ABC's Jay O'Brien has more.
20: At a time when gas prices are skyrocketing, the average cost of a gallon of gas exceeding $4 amid the war in Iran, Duffy's critics calling the series tone-deaf. Former Transportation Secretary Pete Buttigieg slamming his successor, saying, "I love a good road trip, but this is brutally out of touch." A Trump cabinet member making a documentary about himself while regular families can't afford road trips anymore because Trump and his war put gas prices through the roof.
16: Duffy's wife said the family did not accept taxpayer money. Forensics experts in Laredo, Texas, working to identify six people whose bodies were found inside of a sweltering rail car Sunday in what could have been a case of human smuggling.
21: The temperature was well into the 90s when a Union Pacific employee doing a routine check of freight cars made the discovery and called Laredo police.
22: LPD arrived at the scene very quickly along with Laredo Fire Department, and they unfortunately did confirm the fact that there were six decedents inside of the boxcar.
21: The police department's Joe Baez says five of the victims were male, one was female. The medical examiner will determine their ages, nationalities, and cause of death. Jim Ryan, ABC News, Dallas.
16: New guidance from the American Academy of Pediatrics reiterates the importance of recess or unstructured free time for school kids, saying the minimum should be 20 minutes a day. I'm Brian Clark, ABC News.
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23: With a look at KFRU News, I'm David Gaines. Columbia Public Schools leaders will consider a new salary package for Superintendent Jeff Klein. He would receive a 6% salary increase for the 2026-27 school year, raising his salary to $270,300. Klein signed a three-year contract back in March of last year, following the district separation from former Superintendent Brian Yearwood. The board will also consider creating two new district positions, a new assistant administrator position at the Rosetta Avenue Center, and creating an assistant to life and safety specialist position. The school board will also hear an evaluation of the district's library media program. Tonight's meeting is scheduled for 6:30 at the district headquarters. Missouri Attorney General Catherine Hanaway filing a lawsuit against Relax Relief Rejuvenate Trading LLC, also known as EPD Kratom, for unlawfully manufacturing and selling deadly opioids. The lawsuit, which was filed last week, cites the company's continued manufacture, distribution, and sale of Kratom. The lawsuit also asserts that they did not disclose dangerous active ingredients in their products, downplays the risk of addiction and withdrawal, and doesn't mention the risk of overdose at all. Hanaway's office is seeking to prohibit the company from advertising or selling Kratom and 7-O products and penalize the company $1,000 per violation. A car struck the Subway restaurant in Kingdom City on Sunday and then drove away. Troop F reports that they are searching for a vehicle of interest, although a description of the car has not been released at this time. Troop F says there are no injuries reported. Damage estimates to the restaurant are being determined. As of this morning, there have been no arrests made in the case. News now from Missouri Net.
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25: Missouri Net News, I'm Matt Pilger. A California woman has been sentenced to 3 years in federal prison for arranging for her teenage son to be taken against his will to the former Agape boarding school near southwest Missouri Stockton. According to Springfield's News Nation, prosecutors say the teen was abducted in California, restrained, and driven across state lines despite a protection order banning contact. The school closed in 2023 after years of allegations of abuse and scrutiny by state leaders. The teen was later freed by his father, and the investigation involved federal prosecutors and law enforcement agencies in California and Missouri. The final week of Missouri's 2026 legislative session has arrived. Marshall Griffin has details.
26: Top priorities for Republican lawmakers this week include a bill requiring medical care for babies that survive an attempted abortion. Also awaiting a vote is a Senate bill that would allow MoDOT to raise the speed limit on rural interstate highways to 75 miles per hour. The legislative session ends at 6 p.m. on Friday.
25: And just days after Boone Health and the Missouri Heart Center officially split, Boone Health says a new cardiology clinic is ready to open in central Missouri's Columbia at the same location. Missouri Heart's final day was May 6th, and Boone Health's new cardiology clinic opens today, something Boone Health Communications Director Christian Basie says will bring familiar faces and continuity of care for heart patients across mid-Missouri.
27: This came about because we received a termination notice from Missouri Heart back in November saying that they were going to terminate the partnership that we had with them. And so we have taken over that space, and we were able to hire many folks from Missouri Heart, so there's a lot of familiar faces.
28: Thousands of college students across Missouri are dealing with disruptions after a cyber attack on a widely used online learning system. The University of Missouri shut down access to the Canvas platform. The attack is reportedly linked to the hacking group known as Shiny Hunters. A Kansas City woman has admitted to attempting to burn down a vacant warehouse that was being considered as an ICE detention site. 30-year-old Dara O'Connor waived indictment in federal court this week and pleaded guilty to charges. The new home of the Thompson Center for Autism and Neurodevelopment in Columbia is now open. Miles Hinkle heads the Thompson Foundation and says the state kicked in over $31 million for the new home. The rest came from private donations.
3: 485 individuals. People stepped up.
28: The center was founded 2 decades ago. Missouri Net News.
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5: 76 for the day today. Lots of sunshine out there. Winds out of the west, 5 to 10 miles an hour. Mostly starry skies overnight tonight. Temperatures will drop into the lower 50s. We'll have a mix of sun and clouds for the day on Tuesday, with highs climbing into the 80s. A few afternoon and evening showers can't be ruled out, but these will be very isolated and light in nature. Sunshine returns on Wednesday. With your KOMU 8 First Alert forecast, I'm meteorologist Beth Finello on News Talk 98.9 FM and 1400 AM KFRU.
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0: Welcome to a Monday morning meeting here on News Talk 98.9 FM and 1400 AM KFRU, the voice of Colombia, coming up on this Monday edition of the program. Well, here in a few minutes, making a, well, it's not unscheduled because we did schedule it on Friday, last minute, because Robert's been comes on with us on a regular basis. But I'm talking about Robert Ricketts, the computer guy. Why is he going to be here today for a few minutes? Well, because we are going to talk about this Canvas hack that has affected thousands of schools here right as we push into finals week and has made it very hard for kids to study. This cyber attack shut down Canvas, which is an education platform used by universities across the US. This happened on Thursday afternoon, I think. And it took away the ability of students and teachers to access essential classroom materials when, as I mentioned, many of them are getting ready for final exams. So we'll talk to Robert about exactly what Canvas is. It's a digital hub for classrooms. That's the way I've seen it described. With 30 million active users globally. Wow. And anyway, they got hacked. And there are some very prestigious schools who use Canvas. We use it as well. As I, well, when I say we, I mean the University of Missouri use it. And so it threw a real spanner into the works for lots of people. Shiny Hunters are the shady group who have hacked this particular Canvas website. And we'll get into what they are, what it is, what Canvas is, how this has affected people, and what exactly happened here. And we'll do that with Robert here in just a few minutes. All right. So if you want to find out more about that, I think MU are sort of back. Yeah, they are back online after the hack, apparently. In an email sent to students, actually this was Friday morning, UM System emphasized actually that Canvas was back online following recovery efforts, they said, by the vendor, but some aspects of it were still unavailable, including something called Honor Lock, which is an online exam proctoring service. Anyway, so we'll talk to Robert about that, about exactly what Canvas is, about how it operates, how many schools are involved with it. Obviously, a lot, given as the estimates of people, students, who've been affected by this. And there's never a good time for this, right? But this would seem to be an especially bad time for it. So we're doing that, and we'll do that coming up. We'll also talk about talking to students, Stop Day. We had reports from people who listen to the show who are residents of East Campus saying that there were a ton of cops over there, too many in their view. And certainly from the video I saw, there did seem to be a lot of cops out there. And then as David's had on the news this morning, we had another ridiculous, scary, dangerous car chase happen. That was the second one in 48 hours. Over the weekend. This one, of course, starting early on Saturday morning. What is going on with that? We'll also talk about sleep deprivation when it comes to those students getting ready for finals. And, yes, guess what? World Cup and their horrible pricing now is affecting players' families. They don't even get a break. God. Is there no end to it all? It's 9:15 and we're back after this here on the morning meeting on News Talk 98.9 FM and 1400 AM KFRU.
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7: The risk of stroke goes up for all of us as we age, but for women, the risk really amplifies after menopause. In fact, 1 in 5 women in the United States between the ages of 55 and 75 will have a stroke. But according to a new study carried out by researchers in California, adhering to the Mediterranean diet can significantly lower that risk. One expert said, "We continue to see study after study showing that a predominantly plant-based diet improves all sorts of different outcomes. Now, with this diet in particular, you've seen it lower the risk of certain types of cancer, diabetes, depression, dementia, even gum disease." Now, as a reminder, the Mediterranean diet prioritizes eating vegetables, fruits, beans, olive oil, nuts and fish, and limiting meat and dairy. I'm Dr. Sanjay Gupta, helping you live a better life.
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0: 9:19. 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Mostly sunny today. We're into the mid 70s for a high temperature. Mostly clear skies tonight with a low in the low 50s. Partly cloudy tomorrow. Warm. High in the low 80s tomorrow. There is a chance of an afternoon shower or two, and then it continues to really warm up through the rest of the week. In fact, we are in the mid 80s. By the end of the week and into the weekend, it's sunny at 58 right now at News Talk 98.9 FM and 1400 AM KFRU 573 442 8255. If you want to get in on the program, as I mentioned a few minutes ago, Robert Ricketts is making a stop with us outside of his usual time to be on with us. But we're going to talk about this Canvas website and what it does and who these shiny hunter people are who hacked it, affecting millions of students around the world right as we get to final exams. Talking of final exams, of course, well, it was, of course, on Friday, the stop day, reading day, if you like. And we knew that the cops were going to be out in front of it. We'll talk a bit more about it, by the way, in the next hour, because MU Police Chief Brian Weimer, by the way, is going to join us. It's his regular time to join us. And, of course, one of the things that they were involved with was just trying to make sure that everyone stayed safe during reading day and the roads stayed clear. It seemed like they were just very concerned, too, with allowing traffic to be able to get where they wanted to go in East Campus on Friday, and it appears it went off okay. Did seem to be a lot of cops about. And as I mentioned earlier, we heard that from some people who live over there as well. ABC 17 said that many of the, finger quote, I'm just going to call them students, said an increased police presence changed the atmosphere of the annual tradition. I think it's probably okay to a certain extent to be able to do that, right? Because if they'd not been there, it would have gone back to how some of the things used to be. Some of us remember the infamous Bid Day Bash back in the day where it really got out of hand. Reading Day, colloquially known, I can't even say it, Stop Day. As they point out in this article, intended to give students a day off from classes. And a lot of students like to blow off steam. Nothing wrong with that, right? Blowing off steam, but doing it in a responsible way. As they point out here, it become associated with large gatherings and parties in East Campus. I headed up that way on the bike on my way home on Friday. And I saw some kids headed over there. But it was still, what time was it? It was about 12:30, somewhere like that, between 12:30 and 1 o'clock. And so I didn't venture right the way into the heart of East Campus. I sort of skirted the edge of it, and I did see some students heading that way. Anyway, flyers were distributed, of course. Cops were out there. Many students said to ABC 17 that they noticed the larger law enforcement presence throughout the day. They quote here, MU Junior Cashville Kavanagh, who said, quote, today I would say it hasn't been horrible. I mean, you walk past a couple of officers and they're just trying to let everybody have a good time. I feel like this year a little bit more, it's just trying to keep everybody safe. But we did just see some parties get broken up. Last year, said MU Senior Matthew McKean, was the worst police presence I saw. The year before, this is still worse than that. There are medical emergencies, there are people drinking alcohol in inappropriate manners far beyond their limits, and I think there's a risk associated with that, and there are concerns with what initially were ambulances getting to the scene. So, I mean, it was sort of a mixed review, but it seemed like it went off fine. And we'll talk to, as I said, MU Police Chief Brian Weimer. He's going to give us how it went from his perspective and his department's perspective, teaming up with CPD for that East Campus operation on Friday. 573-442-8255 is the number to call if you'd like to get in on the program. Always happy to hear from you. How was your Mother's Day? Ours was good. I think the boys stepped up. And, you know, that was what was important. Although one of them was working hard on Mother's Day. I hope yours was a good one as well. Weather was pretty cooperative as well as we expected it to be. So that was certainly a good part of it as well. The Thompson Centre for Autism and Neurodevelopment, of course, they celebrated their grand opening of their new building on Friday, hoping to get somebody on this week, hopefully, to talk about the new facility now that all the ceremony has come and gone. My plan is to get somebody on to talk about what they're able to do with that new facility that they weren't able to do before. Of course, one of the things they're able to do now is see more patients, which is really one of the main reasons that they wanted to do this, because the new building is 74,000 square feet and it's out on Veterans United Drive. So that is going to enable them, as I said, to see a lot more patients, and really looking forward to finding a bit more about what they're going to be able to do with this new building now that they're in it. And that is the plan, hopefully, to get somebody on a little bit later on this week. That is the grand plan. We had Dr. Connie Brooks and Dr. Ben Black, who's the medical director of the Thompson Centre, on with us last year, and they talked a little bit about the exciting news that they were going to be going in to this new place, and now they're in it. So we'll definitely be trying to catch up with them later on this week, because I think that's another big plus in what the city is able to offer as far as a medical facilities and treatment facilities for various and sundry ailments. Of course, I made that sound like just the common cold, which, you know, autism, of course, is more serious, much more serious than that, and takes a lot of real experts to get involved because of the different forms that it can take. Anyway, we'll get into all of that, as I said, in the next few days here on the program. 573-442-8255 is the number to call, and we will be talking more about what happened on campus or what didn't happen on campus, which seems to be the more appropriate way to put it on Friday with Chief Weimer, remember, in the next hour. So stick around for that. This is something we've talked about before, and that is that the Churchill Museum over in Fulton looks like it's moved a step closer to becoming a nationally recognized landmark. In fact, it is nearing that new recognition landmark, which is really neat. Bills that would bestow the status to Westminster College and the organization, the Churchill Museum, have passed both the House of Representatives and the Senate. So it's just currently awaiting the president's signature on this to make that happen. The museum, of course, commemorates the famous Iron Curtain speech delivered by Winston Churchill back in March 1946. I think so many of you listening to the show right now have been there and are very familiar with it. Since 1972, the church has been on the National Register of Historic Places. There are 3,000 of those, by the way, in Missouri alone. There's a good trivia question for Gaines for a quickie quiz. The designation as a National Historic Landmark would make the museum just one of 36 in the state, so much less with that particular landmark. For a site to be considered for a National Historic Landmark status, it must, quote, illustrate the heritage of the United States, according to the National Park Service. And of the six major criteria, Churchill Museum meets at least two in clear ways. It is both, quote, the location of an event that had a significant impact on American history overall, and, quote, an outstanding illustration of a broad theme or trend in American history overall. You could say that again, I would imagine. So, there we go. And that is looking like it is going to happen, which is really good news. And we will, of course, let everybody know when that happens. Of course, it'll be on the news as well when it does happen. The signature could come at any day, apparently. America's National Churchill Museum will become the first National Historic Landmark in Missouri since 2007. And it'll be the first since 1991 to be located outside of the St. Louis or Kansas City metro areas. The museum, FYI, open daily, 10 a.m. to 4:30 p.m. It is coming up on 9:30. When we come back, we're going to find out more about these Shiny Hunters. No, they are not a rock and roll band. They are a bunch of dodgy characters who hacked this Canvas website. And we'll find out more about what Canvas is, what Canvas does, and what we know at the moment about these shiny people. Not happy shiny people. That was the REM song, I think, wasn't it? Shiny happy people. That's what it was. A song actually that Michael Stipe said he'd never wish he'd never written after the fact.
1: I wish he'd never written. Me too.
0: So many great songs by that band, and that one, ugh, dear me. What were they? File that one in the what were they thinking category. It's 9:30. We're back after this on KFRU.
2: Missouri Net News, I'm Matt Pilger. The final week of Missouri's 2026 legislative session has arrived. Marshall Griffin reports.
3: Top priorities for Republican lawmakers this week include a bill requiring medical care for babies that survive an attempted abortion.
2: Access has been restored to a University of Missouri online learning program. According to the university, the company fixed security issues that had taken the Canvas system offline. KMIZ-TV in Columbia reports security problems knocked Canvas offline last week, affecting thousands of students nationwide. We're in the middle of May, which is also the middle of the application period for Missourians wanting to hunt bull elk this fall. Aaron Hendrith with the Department of Conservation says while thousands of people will likely apply, only 5 elk permits will be issued.
4: They are all antlered elk permits, so all 5 permits have to be used on an antlered animal.
2: This is Missouri Net.
5: Black vultures are becoming more of a problem across Missouri. I'm Chris Chin, director of the Missouri Department of Agriculture. Black vultures are more aggressive than turkey vultures and have been known to kill livestock. The Missouri Department of Agriculture has partnered with Missouri Farm Bureau and USDA Wildlife Services to raise awareness about the black vulture issue for livestock owners. One of the many questions we get is, how do I tell the difference between the black vulture and the turkey vulture? Turkey vultures have red heads, while black vultures have black heads. Both of the birds have featherless heads. A juvenile turkey vulture will have a gray head, so you need to look very closely. The turkey vulture has a larger wingspan, and they hold their wings upward in a shallow V shape. When viewed from below, the lower half of the wings appears silver or grayish white in color. Black vultures hold their wings more horizontal than turkey vultures. When viewed from below, their wings have white patches at the end. You can find more information about black vultures at blackvultures.agriculture.mo.gov.
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0: Well, I kind of had to do it, didn't I? Seeing as we'll be talking about shiny people, but or the shiny group or whatever it is, which we're going to get to here in just a second with Robert. First, though, let's take a quick look at the forecast. Kesley will be along in the next hour to take a look in detail at the forecast. Mid-70s today. Tonight, mostly clear with a low in the low 50s. Partly cloudy tomorrow with a high in the low 80s. There's a chance of a few afternoon and evening showers. It's sunny and 60 right now. So when I first became aware of this Canvas cyber attack last week, I thought to myself, oh, sounds like we're going to have to get Robert on the program outside of his usual appearance. And right about that time, I get a missive from Robert himself saying, do you have time? And I can come on and talk about exactly what's going on here with Canvas. So it all locked in, Robert, and here you are. So thanks for coming in outside of regular hours, if you like. Let me get you up there on... Oh, that's it. There you go. You're there now. I don't know who's been pushing buttons here. Okay, now you're there, Robert.
1: Yeah,
0: there
1: okay.
0: You
1: now
0: go.
1: I hear myself. Very good.
0: Yeah. Well, what's Canvas, first of all, Robert? Now, I think if people... I guess if you're a student, and it says here like 30 million students use it, that you know what it is. But tell us what it is.
1: Yeah, so Canvas is a what we call a learning management system, or LMS. It's a system that colleges and universities use to kind of track and facilitate the experience of teaching and running their classrooms. So, for example, Canvas, I mean, it's a centralized hub, and it might be used for posting assignments, collecting and grading those assignments, administer tests, quizzes, even final exams, track the grades, communicate with students. You know, everything that an instructor needs to do to manage their classroom, not only online, but, I mean, even in-person classes as well today.
0: So I can see why this would be, just at the best of times, very inconvenient. And, of course, the timing, never a good time for something like this, but it couldn't have been worse, really, because here
1: course.
0: We are in finals.
1: And then that was no coincidence
0: right,
1: either.
0: Right.
1: I mean, Canvas, Blackboard's another one, Google Classrooms is another learning management mm-hmm. system. I mean, this is their busy days at the end of the school year with finals, et cetera, happening. And so, yeah, they chose their time wisely.
0: And, of course, it seems to me, Robert, and according to these articles, there are thousands of schools, it says, that were impacted, including some of the very prestigious
1: yes.
0: ones. And Mizzou, of course, obviously affected by this. Where, it sounds like they got wind of it, what, sometime Thursday? Is that when this happened?
1: Well, it actually kind of happened a little bit before that.
0: Oh, did it?
1: The one that really hit the headlines and became highly visible was the one that dropped on Thursday. But there was some indication that the Canvas may have been breached even before then, only a lot more quietly, and that Instructure, the owner of the Canvas platform, just, you know, I mean, at least according to the hacking group, just simply ignored their threats and didn't respond. And so apparently shiny hunters,
0: yes.
1: as they call themselves, and that was a good intro, by the way.
0: Not quite there, but close.
1: Right.
0: Yeah.
1: So they decided to, you know, turn it up to 11, so to speak.
0: So is this on Instructure in that they should not have just blatantly ignored the initial threat? Was that something that they, I mean, should they respond to it? Or were they saying, we're not going to give in to these kind of people?
1: I can't answer that. That's a
0: yeah.
1: policy question
0: yeah.
1: and a decision that every company has to make. I mean, to the extent that companies report cyber attacks and data breaches, there's a whole ton of laws that dictate how and when a company needs to disclose a cyber attack. It depends on the size of the company, whether or not they're a regulated entity that might be covered by HIPAA or FERPA in this case, or even some other regulation. So, yeah, that's tough to speak to.
0: So when something like this happens then, Robert, it seems to me that when there are this many students and instructors using it, there have got to be lots of opportunities for a group like this to find a weakness and get in.
1: Yeah, and that's unfortunately kind of a sad reality of this so-called software as a service, or SaaS.
0: Oh, they actually have a name for it.
1: Yes, mm-hmm. It has an initialism.
0: Yeah.
1: So software as a service is much, much wider than just these learning management systems. It's basically... well, like your doctor's office, your medical records are probably sitting in a cloud server. at school. They're using Canvas and Blackboard, these other things. All of the Google products, your Gmail, Calendar, the Microsoft products, when you're using cloud-hosted versions of their products, all of that are offered as software as a service, which typically means they're hosted, they're subscription-based, updates happen automatically. It's not like the old days where you pop in a new CD and get the latest version of a product.
0: Ah, those are the days, yes. Right, Robert?
1: And so because these things are cloud-based, it gives what we kind of call a single point of failure, a single point of entry, where the attackers might be able to do a lot of damage with very little effort, so what we would call a large blast radius.
0: Right, so what you're saying is that now they only really need to get in one place, and then boom, they're in to everybody, right?
1: That's right.
0: What that means.
1: Right, and in the case of Canvas,
0: yeah.
1: I mean, from what I understand, there's over 2,000 colleges and universities just in the U.S.
0: Yeah.
1: And Canvas is a multinational company. They serve dozens of countries all over the world. And the number of students, wow, tens of millions, certainly.
0: Yeah, and can you imagine when they're trying to use this for finals and all that coming up?
1: Right.
0: That must have been... we'll get to MU's part in this in a minute. What do we know about Shiny Hunters, Robert? Or are they just keeping themselves very low profile?
1: Well, they don't want to announce themselves too loudly, of course.
0: Are they

0: Yeah. So-called hacktivists is a term that we use for that. So people that, but they're not out to damage things, really, either in the same vein.
1: So what are instructors saying now since Friday? What's basically been their line?
0: Not a lot. I mean, I have been following the news by the hour over the weekend and even into this morning, and I don't see any, at least I haven't seen it, any new announcements about how much the ransom might be, whether or not it's negotiated, whether or not they've paid it. Now, according to Shiny Hunter's threat note, they have until May the 12th to do something. So that doesn't happen until tomorrow.
1: Right.
0: So I suppose tomorrow we're going to learn something more.
1: I guess we will, right? If instructors haven't done anything, unless that something's going on behind the scenes here.
0: And what's interesting with this particular data breach, and it's kind of becoming the new norm, is rather than encrypting the data, and which would then take down the systems that they're breaching, they're just exfiltrating data, basically making a copy of it, and then threatening to release that data on various dark web platforms in exchange for and being paid to not do so.
1: So what you're saying is that the site is still working. It's not like they've shut it down. You've got no access.
0: Well, Instructure shut down their site at least for a few hours while they kind of scrambled around to figure out what happened.
1: Yeah.
0: Maybe there was an encrypting component. They needed to make sure of that. From what I read, there's no evidence that they actually are damaging the site, but rather just extorting a ransom to not release the data that they've collected.
1: Right, and we'll see what happens tomorrow, right?
0: Exactly, right.
1: So for MU's part in this, they found out, I guess, Friday. Later on, they said that, hey, we're back online, although it seemed to me, Robert, that they were back online with some qualifications, with some qualifiers there. Some services weren't available. So is this the advice you give? The email that they sent out to students, Robert, said, it recommended users reset their single sign-on passwords and exercise caution when opening any unexpected emails that appear to come from Canvas or Instructure, since attackers may use the incident to target people through phishing scams.
0: Yeah, that's exactly right. They could do that.
1: Yeah. And it seems to me that with students being so anxious, this would be especially heinous time for them to try to do that, right? Because, oh, here's an update. I might, and you'll click it without even thinking too much about what that might mean.
0: Right. So it sounds like MU got in front of that pretty quickly and warning their students to pretty much ignore anything coming from the Canvas ecosystem as far as emails advising to update something or to mitigate something. So yeah, that was a good move.
1: So at the moment, it sounds like they're sort of up, sort of, at the moment,
0: right?
1: As far as MU goes, anyway.
0: Right. But again, we don't know if any of the data has been released yet or not. I mean, supposedly not until this May 12th deadline happens.
1: Here's an interesting question that you've posed here, and that is, should ransom payments be illegal? Is it not down to the individual company, Robert, to whether they do it or not?
0: Yeah, and that's quite a debate among security professionals. I mean, you've heard the old saying that we don't negotiate with terrorists.
1: Yes, I've heard that.
0: But this is, I mean, not really quite the same thing. I mean, first of all, cryptocurrency has absolutely facilitated crimes like this to happen. So that's a whole nother discussion on whether or not crypto itself should be illegal. But with in the case of, say, using it as a ransom, well, I mean, the criminal gangs that run these ransomware schemes do have at least a little bit of honor for the most part. If they say they won't do a thing, then they typically won't.
1: Until
0: they've been paid. They don't want to.
1: Yeah, yeah.
0: I mean, I know how ironic this is, but they don't want to besmirch their good names.
1: Shiny hunters don't want to have a black mark against them, right?
0: I mean, so the pros are, I mean, yes, the hospital or the utility or the school or the government office should have had better backups. And yes, maybe their security was lacking. But the punishment shouldn't be their death, because that would have a much larger collateral damage in terms of people harmed who rely on those institutions.
1: So people are listening to this thinking, oh, I'm okay, you know, I do all this security stuff. You actually say here that the reality of it is that just about everybody's data is probably out there and has already been breached, and it's out there.
0: That's right. My personal take is my stuff's already out there. There's now it's

0: more of a, the OPSEC today is to prevent that data from being actionable. I have to assume that my social and everything else about me is already floating around on the dark web. How can I make my personal accounts and life administration resistant to that data being used against me?
1: And what's the best, because there are lots of companies say, hey, we'll do that for you. I know you're a bit skeptical of that. You basically say you have to accept what you just said and then do the best that you can to protect yourself, right?
0: Right. You need to assume that the combination to your bike lock is already out there and now you need to prevent them from using that to steal your bike, so to speak.
1: Ha! My bike lock is a really nice one with a key, Robert. It's old school. Come and get it.
0: Right.
1: So, you know, I'm not too worried about that one. But that's, I mean, that's something for people to dwell on, right? So what would you recommend then with saying that? I mean, this is bigger picture, but it's already out there. So what do people, what's the basic thing that they can do to protect themselves?
0: Right, and it is out there. I mean, just of the published data breaches, there's been dozens in the past 5, 6, 10 years. And those are just the published ones. If you count all of the unpublished ones or the smaller ones, I mean, they number in the hundreds or even the thousands. So it's the advice is all the usual stuff. I mean, good security hygiene, unique passwords on every website, two-factor authentication anywhere you can. But it goes beyond just things like that. Freezing your credit is critical.
1: Yeah.
0: Setting up an account with the IRS, which is a thing, by the way, using either ID.me or login.gov. This will prevent people from filing fraudulent tax returns in your name.
1: Interesting, yeah. And you've written a bunch of articles about this stuff, right, at itcomo.com.
0: Right. Visit my website, itcomo.com. Look at articles near the top, and it'll take you to a page, and then under the latest articles, I have the top three items are Security 101, which goes into a couple of dozen things you can do to improve your security posture, from critical all the way down to nice-to-haves. Another one called Password Hygiene, which takes a deep dive on how to do passwords properly. And then another one, which is a very adjacent topic, and that's computers and older people. How older people are more easily scammed and things you can do to protect older people in your life.
1: That's Robert Ricketts. We're back with our remaining minutes with Robert. We're talking, well, largely about security in the wake of this attack on Instructure, who run this Canvas learning website, which has messed up MU, although they do say they're back to a certain extent. And we're back with a bit more after this on KFI.
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10: If you're someone who isn't super active, just thinking about the amount of exercise you're supposed to get every week can feel daunting. 75 minutes of vigorous exercise, 150 minutes of moderate intensity exercise. It's a lot, but I have some good news for you in the form of a recent study out of Norway. Researchers found that for most sedentary people, getting just 5 more minutes of meaningful movement a day had a statistically significant impact on their expected lifespan. So did reducing the amount of time they sat every day by just 30 minutes. That's not to say that this bare minimum is what you should aspire to, but I think it's a good reminder that doing something is always better than doing nothing. The point is, just get started. Work just a little bit more movement into your daily routine, and don't even think of it as exercise. I'm Dr. Sanjay Gupta, helping you live a better life.

0: Back on the morning meeting here on News Talk 98.9 FM and 1400 AM KFRU, the voice of Columbia. Coming up in the next hour, Kesley will be along. And of course, we'll have a look at the forecast in detail. It's going to be kind of a warm day today, actually, because we'll be close to 80 for a high, and we're in the 80s for a good part, in fact, of the next part of the week. And we've got a chance of showers and thunderstorms back into the forecast by tomorrow. Already had plenty of that, so we don't need much more. Actually, we're getting near 80 today. 60 right now and sunny at News Talk 98.9 FM and 1400 AM KFRU. Back with Robert Ricketts. Robert is the computer guy. He's here outside of his regular appearance just to talk about this Canvas data breach. So really, from what you've told me, Robert, tomorrow is sort of the make or break day, right? We'll see what happens tomorrow.
1: Yeah, exactly.
0: How will this... I mean, you're an expert in the field. How would you predict that? Get your crystal ball out. How do you think this is going to go down here?
1: I think part of it is going to turn on exactly what data Shiny Hunters managed to download. If it's, it's all private data, but if the data itself is fairly innocuous, I mean, who knows? They might just decide not to. And it also depends on what the negotiated settlement is, I suppose.
0: So from what answer that you gave me, they could be bluffing to a certain extent and exaggerating maybe how much they have on
1: people. No. I doubt they're bluffing. I would be fairly certain Shiny Hunters has probably proved what they have.
0: With the Ticketmaster job?
1: Well,
0: that's on their resume?
1: Well, yeah. They want a proof of life, so to speak. So they probably would have sent a part of that data dump back to Instructure and say, look, here's what we have. We're serious.
0: Yeah.
1: But whatever the ransom is, it would be something negotiated. It's, mm-hmm. It's never the first demand.
0: Somebody's texted in here, Robert, to say, is IDMe a good thing for security with the IRS? You seem to suggest it is.
1: To have ID.me or login.gov, those are the two authentication providers for creating an account with the IRS. And yeah, you should definitely do that.
0: Okay, that's a good tip too, to look after yourself. All right, so the reality today then is MU seem to be up, but what happens tomorrow if Instructure haven't met the demands of Shiny Hunters? Will we be shut down again here going into finals week?
1: What do you think? In my opinion, which could well be wrong, probably not. I think in that respect, the damage has been done.
0: I see.
1: Shiny Hunters has what they have, whatever method of ingress they found, which we still don't know what that is, probably has been sealed up by now. And quite frankly, I believe it was probably a social engineering attack. That's how these things normally happen today. Somebody high up in Instructure probably clicked a link or was somehow manipulated by an outside party into giving up the goods.
0: And so we get those.
1: We all don't know that, though.
0: Yeah, we get these all the time in our training videos here at the company. And as I recall, the social engineering is when they try to get you to click on a dodgy link or something, right, in an email or something like that that looks legit. And then they give you all these little things that you need to look at to flag whether it may be legit or not.
1: And this is the problem with these huge cloud-based systems. If there was a person high enough up the administrative and super user food chain with one of these cloud companies and they fell for it, well, that can open the doors to all the downstream tenant accounts, which in this case would be thousands of universities all over the U.S.
0: And it has been, and it is, right?
1: Yes.
0: Universities everywhere.
1: Right.
0: And including Mizzou, who again say, I haven't heard an update as of today, though, of you, Robert. The last update I had was over the weekend. They said they were up mostly with it again.
1: And kind of regardless of what happens tomorrow, again, I don't see that affecting Canvas continuing to operate through the week for these universities.
0: Well, that's going to be a big relief.
1: But I'm on the outside looking in.
0: Yeah. That'd be a big relief, though, right, for students and certainly for instructors. Robert, again, your website, if people want to read up on staying secure and more of this kind of stuff.
1: Certainly. itcomo.com. Click up on the articles tab near the top and the page full of good reading. The topmost articles are what we were discussing today.
0: Always good to see you. Next time you're actually on, we already had you scheduled for what? Is it next week or the week after? Last week of May. Something like that, is it?
1: 28th, I believe.
0: Then we'll know. yeah. what's gone down right. here, as well as a bunch of other stuff that you wanted to cover
1: yeah,
0: as well.
1: Yeah, we can recap that.
0: Yeah. Thanks, Robert. Thanks for coming in and making an extra trip. I appreciate
1: it. Thank you,
0: Simon.
1: All right. Good as always.
0: Yeah, we appreciate you. Robert Ricketts, the computer guy. Again, you can learn more at itcomo.com. And as Robert said, we'll find out more about tomorrow with what's going on with this Shiny Hunters group and Instructure, who are the company behind Canvas. It is coming up on 9:58. We've got more of the morning meeting to come for this Monday, and news is next here on News Talk 98.9 FM and 1400 AM KFRU.
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10: A better life with Dr. Sanjay Gupta.
11: If you are the parent of an infant, it can be really hard to find baby foods that are truly healthy for your child. According to a new study out of UNC Chapel Hill, almost three quarters of baby foods are ultra-processed and may contain additives that are linked to potential health problems later in life. The study's lead author said, what shocked her was that the top ingredient in 71% of these baby foods wasn't a fruit or vegetable. It was one or more additives that babies' guts are not fully developed enough to be able to handle. Eating the right food at this stage of life is so important because this is when children begin developing dietary preferences for the rest of their lives. So take the extra time to look at the ingredient labels on the foods you are buying. You're going to want short lists and also ingredients that you recognize. I'm Dr. Sanjay Gupta, helping you live a better life.
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13: From ABC News, I'm Brian Clark. Health officials in Nebraska explaining the plan for the passengers from the cruise ship impacted by hantavirus who returned to the U.S. 15 are in quarantine in Omaha and will be there for at least a few days. Governor Jim Pillen says,
14: no one who poses a risk to public health is walking out the front door of the streets of Omaha or beyond.
13: One person who has tested positive is in a biocontainment unit in Omaha. Two other people were flown this morning to Atlanta. One has symptoms. The other is their spouse. And the CDC's Dr. Brendan Jackson explains why.
15: It's a contingency planning reason. They want to make sure that if other of the people that are sort of in the more residential side of that need potential medical care, there is space available. And so by moving other people who may have symptoms to another location, it makes sure there's that space to care for them.
13: The man accused of trying to attack the White House Correspondents' Dinner pleaded not guilty in court today, and attorneys for Cole Allen want the prosecution to be removed. They say that's important because key figures from the prosecution were in the room that night, and they cite their close relationship to President Trump. He heads to China later this week, where he'll meet with Xi Jinping. The war with Iran is expected to be a key topic. ABC's chief Washington correspondent Jonathan Carl says the latest efforts to end the conflict have fallen short.
16: President Trump's rejection of the Iranian counteroffer was swift and absolute. I have just read the response from Iran's so-called representatives. I don't like it, Trump wrote on social media. He went on to call it totally unacceptable.
13: That means the Strait of Hormuz remains closed, and that means gas prices have inched higher. It was another quiet month for home sales, up just 0.2% in April, according to the National Association of Realtors, median sales price up for a 34th month in a row. And as up to 40% of school districts have eliminated or reduced recess, new guidance from the American Academy of Pediatrics finds the ideal amount for kids each day is 20 minutes. You're listening to ABC News.
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13: Transportation Secretary Sean Duffy's reality show he did with his family's being scrutinized. ABC's Jay O'Brien says two of the sponsors, Boeing and United Airlines, are in industries that the secretary is charged with regulating.
17: This project was funded through a nonprofit. It's called the Great American Road Trip, Inc. It says it's partnering with the Transportation Department on this. The family isn't being paid to participate, the secretary's wife says, and they did it to celebrate the country's 250th anniversary.
13: Airport security is under scrutiny after Friday's collision between an airplane and a trespasser in Denver.
18: Frontier Flight 4345 was on its takeoff roll at Denver International Airport when the crew radioed the tower.
19: There was an individual walking across the runway.
18: The unidentified person was struck by the plane and killed. Perimeter fences meant to prevent this kind of thing are not perfect.
20: It's really there to be a delaying action to allow the airport personnel to respond if somebody tries to get on the airfield.
18: Aviation specialist Jeff Price, 12 passengers suffered minor injuries during the evacuation of the plane. Jim Ryan, ABC News.
13: The University of Missouri announced that its first-team All-America running back Ahmad Hardy was shot at a concert in Mississippi over the weekend and underwent surgery for the gunshot wound early Sunday. The school said he is in stable condition and that it would give more details on Hardy's status as it becomes available. I'm Brian Clark, ABC News.
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24: With a look at KFRU News, I'm David Gaines. Columbia Public Schools leaders will consider a new salary package for Superintendent Jeff Klein. He would receive a 6% salary increase for the 2026-27 school year, raising his salary to $270,300. Klein signed a 3-year contract back in March of last year, following the district separation from former Superintendent Brian Yearwood. The board will also consider creating two new district positions, a new assistant administrator position at the Rosetta Avenue Center, and creating an assistant to life and safety specialist position. The school board will also hear an evaluation of the district's library media program. Tonight's meeting is scheduled for 6:30 at the district headquarters. Missouri Attorney General Catherine Hanaway filing a lawsuit against Relax Relief Rejuvenate Trading LLC, also known as EPD Kratom, for unlawfully manufacturing and selling deadly opioids. The lawsuit, which was filed last week, cites the company's continued manufacture, distribution, and sale of Kratom. The lawsuit also asserts that they did not disclose dangerous active ingredients in their products, downplays the risk of addiction and withdrawal, and doesn't mention the risk of overdose at all. Hanaway's office is seeking to prohibit the company from advertising or selling Kratom and 7-O products and penalize the company $1,000 per violation. A car struck the Subway restaurant in Kingdom City on Sunday and then drove away. Troop F reports that they are searching for a vehicle of interest, although a description of the car has not been released at this time. Troop F says there were no injuries reported. Damage estimates to the restaurant are being determined. As of this morning, there have been no arrests made in the case. News now from Missouri Net.
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1: Missouri Net News, I'm Matt Pilger. A California woman has been sentenced to 3 years in federal prison for arranging for her teenage son to be taken against his will to the former Agape boarding school near Southwest Missouri Stockton. According to Springfield's News Nation, prosecutors say the teen was abducted in California, restrained, and driven across state lines despite a protection order banning contact. The school closed in 2023 after years of allegations of abuse and scrutiny by state leaders. The teen was later freed by his father, and the investigation involved federal prosecutors and law enforcement agencies in California and Missouri. The final week of Missouri's 2026 legislative session has arrived. Marshall Griffin has details.
4: Top priorities for Republican lawmakers this week include a bill requiring medical care for babies that survive an attempted abortion. Also awaiting a vote is a Senate bill that would allow MoDOT to raise the speed limit on rural interstate highways to 75 miles per hour. The legislative session ends at 6 p.m. on Friday.
1: And just days after Boone Health and the Missouri Heart Center officially split, Boone Health says a new cardiology clinic is ready to open in central Missouri's Columbia at the same location. Missouri Heart's final day was May 6th, and Boone Health's new cardiology clinic opens today, something Boone Health Communications Director Christian Basie says will bring familiar faces and continuity of care for heart patients across mid-Missouri.
5: This came about because we received a termination notice from Missouri Heart back in November saying that they were going to terminate the partnership that we had with them. And so we have taken over that space, and we were able to hire many folks from Missouri Heart, so there's a lot of familiar faces.
6: Thousands of college students across Missouri are dealing with disruptions after a cyber attack on a widely used online learning system. The University of Missouri shut down access to the Canvas platform. The attack is reportedly linked to the hacking group known as Shiny Hunters. A Kansas City woman has admitted to attempting to burn down a vacant warehouse that was being considered as an ICE detention site. 30-year-old Dara O'Connor waived indictment in federal court this week and pleaded guilty to charges. The new home of the Thompson Center for Autism and Neurodevelopment in Columbia is now open. Miles Hinkle heads the Thompson Foundation and says the state kicked in over $31 million for the new home. The rest came from private donations.
25: 485 individuals. People stepped up.
6: The center was founded 2 decades ago. Missouri Net News.
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27: 76 for the day today. Lots of sunshine out there. Winds out of the west, 5 to 10 miles an hour. Mostly starry skies overnight tonight. Temperatures will drop into the lower 50s. We'll have a mix of sun and clouds for the day on Tuesday, with highs climbing into the 80s. A few afternoon and evening showers can't be ruled out, but these will be very isolated and light in nature. Sunshine returns on Wednesday. With your KOMU 8 First Alert forecast, I'm meteorologist Beth Finello on News Talk 98.9 FM and 1400 AM KFRU.
24: 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I'm David.

0: 11 minutes past 10 o'clock. We're back for the second hour of a Monday morning meeting here on News Talk 98.9 FM and 1400 AM KFRU. Kesley, I believe it's Kesley. He'll be up to give us an update on the forecast coming up here in just a couple of minutes. MU's Police Chief Brian Wymer will join us. They've had a number of things to get to grips with, including we'll ask him how he thinks reading day went in the eyes of the University Police Department. The breaking news, though, of course, and you heard it here on ABC News as well, and David just stepped in to give me a heads up about it. And that is that Missouri running back Ahmad Hardy, and now I'm going from Eli Huff's account in the Post-Dispatch this morning, is in stable condition after he was shot over the weekend at a concert in Mississippi. As many of you know, he was an All-American last season with the Tigers. He apparently underwent surgery yesterday for a gunshot wound, according to a statement from Mizzou Football. The quote from Mizzou Football is that Ahmad is deeply loved by his teammates, coaches, friends, family, and fans, the team said in a statement. We will continue to stand beside him and his family through this difficult time, offering our love, prayers, strength, and support. Eli goes on to say that the circumstances of the shooting are unclear at this time, and the timeline for his potential return to football also unknown. So I think people just got wind of this probably early this morning. Eli is on it. I would imagine that there'll be more updates forthcoming here over the next few hours. And of course, as we get those, we will keep you updated on them. Doesn't say what concert it was or whereabouts in Mississippi he was. Anyway, so we'll see what comes of that. I'm seeing if any of the our other news outlets at the moment have any updates that shed any more light on that. And I'm just looking through them here as I go along. And yeah, let's see. KOMU has the story up now as well. And it's the same thing, really. Although they quote ESPN writer Pete Thamel. He posted that per an ESPN source, quote, there's optimism that Ahmad Hardy will play football again. He's alert today and moving around. Crikey. But, you know, it's the disease of guns that we have never got to grips with. And, you know, we've talked about it so many times over the years. And so all kinds of people get caught in the crossfire, including star running backs. And we'll find out more about what happened. And certainly very distressing. I know that Chief Wymer will be distressed to hear that as well. And, you know, he and his department, they're one of the groups who has to deal with this kind of stuff when it goes down in our backyard. However, nothing like that, fortunately, went down on Friday at all. And I don't think things even got that too rowdy, but we'll see what he thinks and his report back on how Friday, reading day, still doesn't look to me like too much reading took place, but that, nonetheless, we'll get to MUPD Chief Brian Wymer. We'll do that next on KFRU.
1: How did I lose weight? And I did. Lean, right here. I did. I love this stuff. Listen, Brickhouse Nutrition been with me for a long time. So chatting with Miles. I'm up at like 235. True story, I never minded being 235, but you know what minded? 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

0: 10:19, we're back on the morning meeting here on News Talk, 98.9 FM and 1400 AM KFR. You were in the mid-70s today for a high, bit of a chance of rain tomorrow and warmer. All those details on the way. 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And joining us now, MU's Police Chief, Brian Weimer. Chief, good to hear from you. How are you?
1: I'm doing well, thank you.
0: I'm sure, like a lot of Mizzou fans, the breaking news at the moment is that Mizzou's running back was shot, apparently, over the weekend. When did you just become aware of this news as well? Not in town, I should add, so it was nothing in your jurisdiction. This happened in Mississippi. Did you get across this news today, or you heard it earlier?
1: I heard it earlier this morning from a friend group that shared it.
0: Yeah. So, again, if people are just tuning in, he had surgery yesterday. He's reported to be stable, and they think he will be able to return to football activities, although they just don't know when that will be. And that's all the information we have at the moment, right, Chief? Unless you know more that you can share with us?
1: I don't have any other information.
0: All right, yeah. Well, but I'm sure that you, like everybody else, hoping he gets better soon, of course. So,
1: absolutely.
0: Yeah, let's move on. First things first, let's go back to, I think, was it a week ago today or a week ago Tuesday when this fiber optic cable got cut, and for a good part of the morning and an early part of the afternoon, 911 calls were being severely affected by that. And Christy Davis actually came on the program with us after the problem had been traced and fixed to talk about what was going on and how they were able to respond to 911 calls. But it was affecting your department as well, wasn't it?
1: It does. I mean, realize 911 calls do go to Joint Communications. However, it impacted phones in elevators and other things also on the campus. So, yes, it did have an impact. Fortunately, nothing significant happened that wasn't able to be addressed. So even though it was a bad thing, nothing, you know, terrible happened. So we're fortunate.
0: Yeah. And it was also, I think, somewhat comforting to talk about how they were able, actually, Chief. They were saying if you call 911 and you don't get through, call again. And she was talking about that the reason they were asking for people to call again if they didn't get through the first time is they were able to track those calls and get back in touch with people making any 911 calls. So it was kind of comforting in a way that if something drastic like that does happen, they are still able to respond to those calls. And that would apply to you as well, I would imagine, if something were to happen on campus that needed you to respond quickly.
1: Correct. And I mean, you know, things like this remind us not to take things for granted. So, you know, daily things go off without a hitch. So it's just unfortunate at times. This reminds us that nothing's foolproof.
0: Yeah, absolutely. And it did get fixed. And then in the end, apparently, it was some kind of vandalism. So we still wait any more information on that, right, Chief? That makes it especially egregious, I think, because it sounds from some of the reports like this may have been some kind of intentional act.
1: Correct. That's what I've heard, too, but I haven't seen any further on suspects or anything like that.
0: Yeah, well, we'll find out what happens going forward, I'm sure, if they're able to track down some suspects. Let's move to Friday. I know it's always a date circled on your calendar because Reading Day, as it's called, a few years ago, well, the first couple of years, right, it was getting a little rowdy over there on East Campus, wasn't it? And so I think you guys in conjunction with CPD decided that you had to step in a little bit more than you had been originally.
1: Yeah, coming out of COVID, it seemed to become quite the thing. I think everybody had been cooped up so much that kind of started it, and then they wanted to keep it alive as a tradition. So with that, we have no problem with them doing it as long as it's safe and responsible. Streets aren't blocked and neighbors aren't impacted, etc. So, yes. We work very closely with the City of Columbia Police Department and other first responders. Unified Command Post was set up and coordinated efforts were made to protect the citizens and the community in that area. Beyond just that incident, I think it's important to know we do things like that. Just shows our agencies work well together and helps prepare us for other things in the future that may come up in an emergency situation.
0: So I think a few years ago, that was the year of the Borg. That was the real year of the Borgs, which was the liter jugs or gallon jugs. And I think it was what blackout rage gallon is what that stood for. And I think you kind of wanted to get on top of that sort of behavior, right? Because I mean, if you are carrying around a liter jug and you're calling it a blackout rage gallon, that kind of gives you an idea of what the purpose is there, right?
1: It's interesting, yes. That kind of sets the mindset. Yeah. I actually read an article in the Missourian today about that, that they did on that to show, like, where that came from and how it came to be. So it was kind of interesting because I sure had never heard of that until a few years ago. I saw people coming out of the grocery store with gallon jugs of water, and I'm like, well, that's interesting. And later on, found out what the purpose of them were.
0: Right. And so, I mean, it's calmed down a lot since then, right? Did it calm down just because kids got tired of it, or did it calm down because it seemed like from year to year you'd been stepping up your profile a little bit on campus over there?
1: Well, I think it's all the above. And what I mean by that is there was a lot of educational efforts and also making sure that people understand they got to be good citizens of your neighbors and such, you know, get to know each other, respect each other, those type of things. Campus has adjusted to make more activities available, you know, to the students also. So it was a wide effort to make that happen. But hopefully students realize, you know, the significance of it is their safety. We don't want anyone injured. We want everyone going home safe, graduating, or simply going home for the summer.
0: So you told me before that you think also the weather being a bit cooler and a little bit damp at times, and certainly the rain kicked in, didn't it, by later Friday, that also probably played a part in keeping things relatively calm?
1: Definitely. Weather plays a big thing in a lot of things. You know, we see large events like football games and all those type of things. So it can definitely have an impact from year to year.
0: Were there any citations issued in the end, Chief, as far as you're aware from your department?
1: I know there were. They're still doing final totals. It's down from previous years, which shows that we're making some headway. We've heard from several of the community members over there in that neighborhood that were happy, so that's a positive thing also.
0: We do have a community member who lives over there who called in and thought that the police presence was a little over the top, and he thought that there were a couple of other residents who are actually people who live over there. Might we see that scaled down a little bit now it seems to have been successful, or do you think it'll remain where it is going forward here?
1: Well, we'll complete the after actions and plan accordingly for next year. You know, that being said, the years I've been in this and involved with the East Campus neighborhood, part of them think there should be more enforcement. Part of them think it should be them celebrating, and there should be less enforcement.
0: Yeah.
1: As we know, that's just the way it is everywhere about everything. Everyone has their opinion and view.
0: Yeah, so you've got to end up somewhere in the middle of all that, don't you, really?
1: Correct. Our overall is looking at, you know, what's going to impact student safety, and that's the direction we'll head. And just because there's a overpresence of officers over there, it just should help people feel safer.
0: Absolutely. Now, is it fair to say, Chief, you've been around, how do I put this delicately to you, because you and I have actually go back a long time. You've been around long enough to probably remember the infamous bid day, right? Back in the day. And those shenanigans.
1: Yeah, the one that the student was killed, I was not here yet. Okay. So that was a little before my time, but not much more, I'll just say.
0: Yeah, because I do remember that one. I think that was about the time I got to campus as well, and I knew that you were there not that long after. And all of this, I think, is a thread from that, is it not? Trying to prevent the... I mean, that was really... I heard... There were some guys I played soccer with. I was not there, I'll hasten to add, Chief. But there were some guys I played soccer with who were there. And, you know, they said it got kind of scary and way out of hand. And I think sort of that's... It's had an effect on the way I think you guys do your job ever since, hasn't it, really?
1: Without a doubt. It's one of those things, start out with good intentions and they grow and try to outdo each other. You know, when we're seeing people on East Campus out on roofs and stuff, jumping off of buildings into swimming pools of water that's not holding enough water to really help.
0: Yeah, that seems like a bad idea, Chief.
1: Yeah,
0: that seems like a bad idea for yeah. Sure. Yeah. So, well, fortunately, things have calmed down. All right. So that's good. looking forward here. Commencement is what? It's nearly upon us, is it not? I mean, that's the reason that Reading Day was here, final start. Yep. So campus is going to get very busy again here for a few days before it gets a lot quieter. What can people expect here as far as commencement goes and the big ones and traffic and parking and the like?
1: Yeah, there'll be obviously the events over the weekend in different spots. So be aware that there will be a lot of traffic around Mizzou Arena in that sports complex area. Fortunately, with students leaving throughout the week, hopefully it'll free up spaces and parking lots, which aid in that. But it'll definitely be busy and congested. And in a few weeks, then we'll have high school graduations, too. So
0: right.
1: It's a good time of celebration, but it's something to remember that it will be really busy over there.
0: Yeah, that reminds I cannot forget the date. We have a high school senior who, and I think they're going in Mizzou Arena. I'm pretty sure that's where his ceremony is going to be. So, yeah, you've got all the high schools, don't you?
1: We have all of them except for Tolton, and I think Douglas still goes down to Missouri Theater, but rest of them are, in Mizzou.
0: Yeah, Mizzou Arena. And then the next thing, you'll have camps and then tours of campus, right, going on after all that's done.
1: Camps and orientation, all those type of things. It really never gets calm for us. People seem to think we're like a high school. Everyone leaves, and what are we doing? Well, the hospital never slows down, I assure you. So between that and several thousand people that still work here every single day, it don't slow down.
0: Yeah, and the hospital, of course, certainly you get calls over there quite a bit, don't you? And we've talked about that in the past as well. Finally, Chief, there's been a couple of very scary car chases lately. It didn't involve your department directly, but I guess it's just coincidence, right, that there have been two in a matter of, 3 days that involve people shooting at cops. I mean, that's pretty scary, and it's a reminder, I think, for people all the time about the job that you guys do, including your staff.
1: Oh, without a doubt. Those are extremely dangerous situations. Driving in general is a high liability for a police department, but you put it in there with chaos like that, it definitely does not help.
0: Yeah. All right. Any other messages then ahead of graduation and stuff? People just need to know to be patient, right? Because it's going to be busy around campus here for the next few days, especially, like you said, with not only university graduation, but then high school graduation following in short order.
1: You took the words out of my mouth. Patience is what we need. Yes. And it's one of those, hey, look forward to being able to get in restaurants with less weight.
0: Yeah, that's what it's all about right there, Chief. Listen,
1: there you go.
0: Thanks for your time, and we'll talk to you again next month. I appreciate it.
1: Sounds great. Thanks.
0: All right. That's MU's Police Chief, Brian Weimer. Certainly do appreciate his time that he gives to us every month. And it's been pretty busy over there, but yeah, I think combination of things, right, Friday meant that it stayed fairly calm, and certainly that the weather helped his department as well when it came to keeping those studying students in line on reading day. Back with more after this here on News Talk 98.9 FM and 1400 AM KFRU.
2: MissouriNet News, I'm Matt Pilger. The Missouri Highway Patrol is investigating the deaths of a man and woman and a dog found inside a home in Gentry County in northwest Missouri. The patrol says deputies were called Saturday morning to check on residents at a home in Albany. There's no known danger to the public, and autopsies are planned at a later date. Just days after Boone Health and the Missouri Heart Center officially split, Boone Health says a new cardiology clinic is ready to open in central Missouri's Columbia at the same location today. Boone Health Communications Director Christian Basie says there will be familiar faces working at the new clinic.
3: We were able to hire many folks from Missouri Heart.
2: The application period for hunters wanting permission to hunt bull elk in Missouri this fall is underway. Aaron Hildreth with the Department of Conservation says they usually receive 8,000 to 10,000 elk applications each year, but only 5 elk hunting permits will be issued.
4: You can't win if you don't play.
2: This is Missouri Net.
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We'll get a full look at the weather coming up. Again, if you are just tuning in, one of the distressing stories this morning is that Mizzou running back Ahmad Hardy was shot in Mississippi over the weekend at a concert there. He was an All-American last season with the Tigers. He apparently underwent surgery yesterday for a gunshot wound. This is according to a statement from a Mizzou football spokesperson. He's in stable condition. The statement said, Ahmad is deeply loved by his teammates, coaches, friends, family, and fans. We will continue to stand beside him and his family through this difficult time, offering our love, prayer, strength, and support. Eli Hoff reports in the Post-Dispatch this morning that the circumstances of the shooting are unclear at this time. The timeline for his potential return to football is also unknown. Yikes. So, obviously, that's a story that you are going to see and hear a lot more about as the next few days continue when we find out more about what exactly happened here and what kind of shape he is in. The bottom line is, the good thing is that he's going to recover by the sounds of this. And then, you know, I guess after that, whether he comes back to playing football at that level, that'll be the next question that, of course, a lot of people have. You might have heard that the World Cup starts next month. You might have heard that tickets are ridiculously priced. Now, the latest chapter to this and the incredible greed shown by FIFA and their erstwhile leader, Gianni Infantino, is that players, families, and guests have found that ticket prices are out of control for them, and it's left several football associations stunned. The average cost of one ticket for players' family said to be $3,000. You are having a laugh. It gets worse every day. Numerous football associations have been hit by increased prices when buying World Cup tickets for players, family, and friends, with teams competing at the tournament affected by FIFA's dynamic pricing model. Three words that should strike fear into the heart, no matter what kind of event you're trying to buy tickets for. While FIFA offered all national associations that have qualified for the World Cup a six-week window to buy tickets at a fixed price after the draw in December, any requests for tickets from the end of January have been subject to what FIFA describes as, quote, adaptive pricing. God. With the cost rising for most matches. An executive at one national association said they had requested hundreds of additional tickets in recent weeks and have been surprised at the size of the bill. An executive at another association claimed the average cost of securing attendance at matches for players, family, and their guests has risen to about $3,000 a ticket after extra purchases. Jeez. I'm telling you. Gianni Infantino told FIFA's Congress last month there have been 500 million requests for tickets and that all of them that had been made available had been sold. Yeah, whatevs. FIFA's ticketing policy has been hugely controversial, with the president saying last week, I wouldn't pay that, when asked about ticket prices for his country's first game.

0: 10:45, we're back on the morning meeting here on News Talk 98.9 FM and 1400 AM KFRU. Sure enough, Kesley is back with us with a look at the forecast. How are you there, Kesley?
1: I'm doing good. How are you?
0: I'm fine, thanks. Did we end up getting more rain Friday than you thought? I know you said at the time that you thought we might get a bit more, and that's sort of how it ended up.
1: You know, I don't actually remember. This weekend was such a blur. I guess it rained on Saturday, Saturday evening.
0: It did.
1: Yeah, I remember that. But yes, Friday it rained pretty much off and on. And that was kind of, I will say that there was not as much dry time between some showers as I had kind of thought there would be. But as far as the rain totals, I think that was pretty much what was to be expected.
0: I think by Friday night, though, there were a couple of times where it was just pouring, and I was like, wow, you know, rain was in the forecast, but it just was coming down. But we did get our soccer games in earlier Saturday. It ended up being pretty nice. But yeah, it rained again, didn't it, by Saturday evening. Although we were down at the lake and we were taking in an outdoor concert. It was beautiful down there.
1: So nice on Saturday. I just kind of got to go walk around downtown for a little bit Saturday morning, and it was perfect outside.
0: How was your Mother's Day then? Did your sister come up? I know you were doing all the work, Kesley.
1: She didn't do anything. We ended up just getting flowers, which not groundbreaking stuff. We're not reinventing the wheel here, but it was still, I went to the store to go get the flowers. I cut the stems so that they would look more presentable. I went and found a vase too, and she did nothing.
0: Did she show up?
1: She did. She did show up.
0: So you got to take that at least.
1: Yeah, I guess.
0: Well, yeah, I was the boys showed up pretty well in the end. So they probably looks like to me they did a better job than your sister did of chipping in here.
1: I mean, probably. I don't think it's pretty difficult. Granted, I will give her a little bit. She did have her finals are today. And so she was kind of in finals mode.
0: There you go. Yeah.
1: I will give her that little bit of grace.
0: That fair
1: but,
0: enough.
1: You know, it's not like this was a surprise thing. Mother's Day is pretty consistently, second weekend of May.
0: Usually somewhere in that window, isn't it? And it ended up being a decent day for Mother's Day, really, didn't it, on the whole?
1: Yeah, definitely.

0: And we had plenty of sunshine, actually. Still a little on the cooler side, but the rain did hold off pretty nicely.
1: Yeah, it really did, didn't it? But still, nonetheless, things seem fairly soggy to me, Kesley. But we've got, what, a bit of drying out this week, although I'm looking at your forecast here, a chance of maybe some showers tomorrow afternoon.
0: Yeah, it'll be very slight rain chances, too. Overall, it's not going to be super impressive rain, and it should be mainly in like the mid to late afternoon into the evening. So most of the day will be dry tomorrow. It kind of looks to hold off late evening, early nighttime, and then it should be clearing out for Wednesday too. So overall, I don't think it's going to impact too many things.
1: But as you warned us last week, considerably warmer, right? By the time certainly we get to Wednesday, through this time next week, we are, what, around 80s to mid-80s some days?
0: Yeah, we're in the 70s and 80s through most of the rest of this week. We have those very slight rain chances tomorrow and tomorrow night. And then Wednesday, highs in the middle to upper 70s. We're into the lower to middle 80s Thursday, and then continuing into the weekend, too. We also still have some very slight rain chances as we go into the weekend. But still, it's not looking like it's actually going to really amount to anything, but definitely something that we'll be watching for as we go towards the weekend.
1: Yeah, I mean, we've had enough rain, I think, to last us a little while, right? We've got to be caught up drought-wise, surely.
0: Yeah, the drought monitor is still pretty clear for mid-Missouri.
1: Yeah, well, that's good to hear. And we just talked earlier in this hour to MU's Police Chief Brian Weimer, Kesley, and he said one of the things that helped keep things relatively calm over on East Campus on reading day was the fact that, you know, the weather kicked in later and it kind of rained and was showery. And he said that definitely helped them.
0: Good. Well, I'm glad that it helped them.
1: Yeah, it did not get out of order over there by any means. So that was probably good. And then it's all finals this week, isn't it? Pretty much for a lot of students.
0: Yep, they have finals this week and then this weekend, or this upcoming weekend, will be graduation weekend.
1: Yeah.
0: And so Friday, Saturday, Sunday, plan to not drive down stadium.
1: Yeah, and he pointed out it's college graduation this weekend, and of course the high schools, and they're in Mizzou Arena. I know that for a fact because we've got one, Mizzou Arena next week. So it's all going on as far as graduation, and that advice probably should apply to next weekend as well.
0: Yeah, it's just in the month of May, I feel like I try to avoid going anywhere near downtown.
1: Yeah, I think, you know, if you just take it easy or give yourself plenty of time, that's always the way to do it. But campus will be busier, I think, won't it? And then it'll die off a little bit. So anyway, all right. Hey, thanks a lot, Kesley. High temperature today, 76. So quite nice, really, right?
0: Yep. Middle to upper 70s today.
1: Yep. We'll take it. Thanks, Kesley.
0: Talk to you tomorrow.
1: Yep. Join you tomorrow. Kesley Cabelas. With that update of the forecast here from KOMU TV 8. And incidentally, right now, we are sitting at 67 degrees with sunny skies. We've still got a few minutes remaining here on this Monday edition of the program. And we are back right after this here on News Talk 98.9 FM and 1400 AM KFRU.
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9: A better life with Dr. Sanjay Gupta. If you're someone who isn't super active, just thinking about the amount of exercise you're supposed to get every week can feel daunting. 75 minutes of vigorous exercise, 150 minutes of moderate intensity exercise. It's a lot. But I have some good news for you in the form of a recent study out of Norway. Researchers found that for most sedentary people, getting just 5 more minutes of meaningful movement a day had a statistically significant impact on their expected lifespan. So did reducing the amount of time they sat every day by just 30 minutes. That's not to say that this bare minimum is what you should aspire to, but I think it's a good reminder that doing something is always better than doing nothing. The point is, just get started. Work just a little bit more movement into your daily routine, and don't even think of it as exercise. I'm Dr. Sanjay Gupta, helping you live a better life.
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0: 10:56. We've got a couple of minutes remaining here on this Monday edition of the morning meeting here on News Talk 98.9 FM and 1400 AM KFRU. Again, I've just been scanning to see if there are any updates on the Ahmad Hardy case here. If you are just tuning in, he is Mizzou's running back, and he was apparently shot early Sunday morning at a concert in Mississippi. That seems to be all we know right now. He's going to be okay. He's stable. Not known at the moment, according to Mizzou football and their statement here from the athletic department, when he would return to any kind of football-related activities. And so we will see. It sounds pretty serious, though, because they, KOMU, are quoting ESPN writer Pete Thamel. He said, according to a source, quote, there's optimism that he will play football again. He's alert today and moving around. All right. So, geez, honestly. So we'll continue to follow that story, of course. And that you'll be hearing way more about that story as well, for obvious reasons here, over the next 24, well, for quite a while, I would imagine. And we'll also find out a bit more about what happened to him and where the concert was and all that kind of stuff. Just another depressing episode of the all too prevalent disease of gun violence, which is all over the place. And you know, it's no surprise that it takes in people like him every once in a while as well. It doesn't spare star athletes or anybody for that particular matter, does it? So anyway, we're just about out of time. We've got more of the morning meeting coming your way, of course, tomorrow. Also tomorrow, David will be back bright and early with a Tuesday edition of A Columbia Morning here on KFRU. Later on today, Show Me Today from MissouriNet comes your way, as it does each and every weekday. It will start shortly after 4 o'clock. And they'll have all these stories from around the state, so don't miss that. And then we'll have Columbia Voices after that, starting at 5. So that's the way it's lining up here for the rest of this Monday here on KFRU. Later on this week, we'll keep it on a crime and law enforcement subject, because Lance Bolling is going to be with us, Assistant Police Chief for the Columbia Police Department. He's doing double duty, actually, because he was just on last week, of course, with David, with the police chief not being able to come on with David. And then also later on this week, Friday to be specific, with a bunch of new businesses having announced that they're opening, a bunch of new businesses that we've known about for a while, getting ready to open, as in the McDonald's there on Providence Road. I thought it was time to get Pete Bland back from the Columbia Missourian. And so Pete's going to drop back by. That will be on Friday, by the way. And we'll talk a little bit about some of the new business stories that they've been covering. They always do an excellent job, do the Missourian. And we'll be talking to him. And that'll be on Friday's program here on KFRU. So don't miss that. We are indeed now out of time for this Monday edition of the program. As I said, we'll be back with a Tuesday edition of the program shortly after 9 o'clock tomorrow. So don't miss that. Make sure you come back for Show Me Today from the MissouriNet today, just after 11 o'clock. And it at 4 o'clock, I should say, because it is 11 o'clock now at News Talk 98.9 FM and 1400 AM KFRU.
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2: From ABC News, I'm Michelle Franzen. After rejecting Iran's proposal, President Trump at the White House today says his goal to end the conflict remains the same.
3: But I have a plan. You know, it's a very simple plan. I don't know why you don't say it like it is. Iran cannot have a nuclear weapon.
2: The president making the comments ahead of his trip to Beijing this week to hold talks with China's leader, with China potentially taking a bigger role in bridging a ceasefire and reopening the Strait of Hormuz. ABC's Karen Travers is at the White House.
4: The big sticking point for weeks, for months now, of course, has been Iran's nuclear program and their nuclear ambitions. The president has been very clear. He wants the United States to get Iran's enriched uranium. He said that last week. We're going to get it. That has been a red line for for Iran. But it's not clear if that was something specific they put back in this. But again, it's been a sticking point for some time.
2: The blockade of the critical waterway leading to higher oil and gas prices at levels not seen in 4 years. American passengers who disembarked from the Dutch cruise ship hit by the Hanta virus outbreak arrived in Nebraska today to quarantine in a biocontainment unit for at least a few days. The CDC now says out of an abundance of caution. ABC's Victor Okindo says another couple was taken to Atlanta.
5: The initial statement from the CDC was that there would not be any kind of mandatory quarantine. Now we know that at least these patients, I should say these people, those passengers that were transported off of that cruise ship, had a long journey here to Omaha, Nebraska. They will be here in Omaha for at least a few days.
2: The CDC says the decision was made to split up the passengers because of space issues in Nebraska. At a hearing today, Cole Allen, the suspect in the assassination attempt of President Trump at the White House Correspondents' Dinner, has pleaded not guilty to all four counts. Transportation Secretary Sean Duffy facing criticism for a five-part reality show he did with his family following U.S. landmarks, he says, to celebrate America's 250th anniversary. You're listening to ABC News.
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2: Officials in Laredo, Texas, working to identify six people whose bodies were found inside a sweltering rail car Sunday afternoon. Forensics experts say this may be a case of human smuggling.
8: The temperature was well into the 90s when a Union Pacific employee doing a routine check of freight cars made the discovery and called Laredo police.
9: LPD arrived at the scene very quickly along with Laredo Fire Department, and they unfortunately did confirm the fact that there were six decedents inside of the boxcar.
8: The police department's Joe Baez says five of the victims were male, one was female. The medical examiner will determine their ages, nationalities, and cause of death. Jim Ryan, ABC News, Dallas.
2: More rain expected in drought-stricken parts of the U.S. ABC's Jeff Smith has today's forecast.
10: Severe weather over parts of Texas overnight. High winds, hail, some isolated tornadoes. This will turn into showers and heavy thunderstorms over portions of the Deep South and the Southeast. Over parched areas, this is actually good news. Upwards of 1 to 2, perhaps even localized amounts up to 3 inches of rain where the drought has been the worst over parts of Georgia.
2: In parts of the West, including Las Vegas, Reno, and Palm Springs, it's all about the heat. Those areas could see record-breaking temperatures all week. New research says recess for school kids isn't just fun, it's necessary. The American Academy of Pediatrics says unstructured time is crucial for academic success, as well as mental, physical, social development. I'm Michelle Franzen, ABC News.
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0: Ba-ba-da-ba. All right, let's go back to the telephones, Michael. Talk to the great American people. Let's go to Donna, calling from Frederick, Maryland. Oh, Donna, you're on the Chris Plant Show.
1: Well, good morning, Chris. I hope you're doing well on this Monday morning.
0: You betcha.
1: My comment is this. I think we need to retire the word Democrat. They're not Democrats. They're communists. And they use the word democracy to hide their communism. So I think we really should change that verbiage, because it's going to make a big difference going into the midterms. There's too many people out in Normieville sleepwalking their way through every day, not paying attention to the details. And it's the details that matter, because all roads lead to the Manchurian candidate, Barack Hussein Obama, whose code name was, I believe, Renegade. How appropriate. And I think the more we learn, the better off we're going to be. And the sooner we change things, the better off the country will be.
0: Well, it's true. We need a massive coast-to-coast national awakening. And I expect that the Democrats are fighting against that hammer and sickle at every turn. But they don't behave in a Democratic way, and they don't behave in an American way.
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5: ABC News, I'm Michelle Franzen. Supreme Court Justice Samuel Alito has temporarily extended an order maintaining nationwide access to the widely used abortion pill mifepristone by mail and through telehealth visits for now. ABC's Devin Dwyer has more.
6: An administrative stay is simply a timeout, a freeze of the status quo to allow the justices both to decide what they're going to do and also to write something about it, to be able to explain it to us.
5: Mifepristone has been deemed safe by federal health scientists for decades. Due to the ongoing war with Iran, President Trump says he may support lifting the federal gas tax temporarily to help with soaring gas prices at the pump. It could reduce a gallon of regular by roughly 18 cents and just over 24 cents a gallon for diesel. The president calls Iran's latest response to a ceasefire deal weak. U.S. home sales remained flat in April, a time with sales picking up for the season typically. The lagging housing market struggling due to the economic uncertainty. This is a
7: With news on MissouriNet, I'm Marshall Griffin. A former Missouri boarding school near southwest Missouri, Stockton, is once again in the spotlight. Matt Pilger reports.
8: A California woman, Shanna Gaviola, has been sentenced to 3 years in federal prison after prosecutors say she arranged for her teenage son to be taken against his will and driven to a now-closed religious boarding school near Stockton in southwest Missouri. Multiple media sources report that the mother violated a protection order that barred her from contacting or controlling her son.
7: Elk hunters in Missouri have through May 31st to apply for a permit for this fall's bull elk season. Aaron Hildreth with the Department of Conservation reminds hunters that the elk application period coincides with the one for black bear hunting.
9: I believe on the black bear front, there's usually somewhere between 5,000 and 7,000 applications each year.
7: And two men from Honduras have been indicted in St. Louis after a Homeland Security Task Force investigation accused them of hiring workers who are in the U.S. illegally. This is MissouriNet.
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15: What are the chances you are listening to this while drinking a nice hot cup of coffee? If so, don't let me stop you. For years, we've been reporting on the health benefits of coffee, and that's not going to stop today. A new study, this one out of Harvard School of Public Health, found that coffee and tea could help lower your risk of developing dementia. People who enjoyed 1 to 3 caffeinated cups a day saw the biggest impact. In addition to the caffeine, coffee contains hundreds of bioactive compounds that can influence inflammation, glucose metabolism, vascular function, and oxidative stress. It's also possible coffee drinkers might be doing other things that keep them healthy. Eating a more balanced diet, getting plenty of exercise, sleep, not smoking, or drinking too much alcohol. And finally, staying socially active. I'm Dr. Sanjay Gupta, helping you live a better life.
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0: Yeah, well, but was she coach black people or white people or only mulattoes or only race fakers or what is she? 48-year-old mom. Can you imagine? The 48-year-old mom told the Daily Mail she's nearly completed her 300-hour certified sex coach qualification several years after turning to OnlyFans in the wake of her highly publicized downfall. Amazing stuff. So wait, she's actually a woman, not faking that, but she's just faking being black. So she, Dolezal now legally goes by Nakiche Diallo, Nakiche Diallo, because she's black. She should add Kwame in there, too. She should put a Kwame in there. Should be Nakiche Kwame Diallo, a Nigerian-inspired name. Sparked widespread fury a decade ago when it was revealed she was born white but had been presenting herself as a black woman and became the head of the NAACP in her hometown. Hey, we've got a white black lady here. Just amazing. After her fake black thing was revealed, she started selling raunchy photos and nude photos on OnlyFans to make ends meet, so to speak. People would suggest because you have name recognition, just do this. You'll become a millionaire, she said. But that would be evil. Then the state would have to hold you at gunpoint and steal all your money. The Democrat Party membership is a mental illness.
1: 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Like, why not give me the right to identify how I identify? I give everybody else the same.
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12: For years, scientists have been studying the association between depression and dementia. As you might expect, the relationship is complicated. But there's this new study out of the UK which found it's not just broad strokes. There are six symptoms of depression that are especially correlated with dementia risk years later. Number one, losing confidence in yourself. Two, not being able to face up to your problems. Three, not feeling warmth or affection from other people. Four, feeling nervous and anxious all the time. Five, not being satisfied with the way tasks are carried out. And finally, six, difficulty concentrating. What we could be seeing here is the impact of people becoming less social, or that certain changes in the brain lead to both depression and dementia. But dementia takes longer to manifest. If you notice these symptoms, talk to your doctor about it. I'm Dr. Sanjay Gupta, helping you live a better life.
0: Ah, yes. The national debt on this date, going back and forth with my friend Mike Opelka, the national debt clock in 2008, $10 trillion, $10 trillion. Isn't that something? And then Barack Obama was elected. Now it's $39 trillion. They're bankrupting capitalism. The communists are here. They're not on our side. Let's go to the telephones. Let's go to Sammy, calling from Memphis, Tennessee. Sammy, you're on the Chris Plant Show.
13: Good morning, Chris. Good to speak with you again. Great show, as usual, sir.
0: Welcome. Thank you.
13: That clip that you just played with all the screaming banshees, if I'm not mistaken, was that taking place at a Jasmine Crockett Festival?
0: Isn't every day a Jasmine Crockett Festival? Everywhere you go.
13: In the Democrat Party, of course.
0: English is not their friend, and they're no friend of English.
13: Absolutely not, sir. It's just deplorable is the word, completely.
0: Well, yeah, and this is going on in your backyard.
13: Absolutely. You're absolutely right. And it's funny, I have a Steve Cohen story, if you like.
0: Well, I'm running out the clock on you, but if you can do it real quick.
13: I live right here in Midtown Memphis, and he's a resident right here in Midtown Memphis. And a few months ago, I pulled up at the stoplight down the street from my house. He was right in front of me, coincidentally, and he got out of his car at the stoplight, walked in front of his vehicle, and picked up a shard of metal out of the street.
0: You got to hang there and tell the rest of the story.
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15: From ABC News, I'm Lynn. Lindsay Davis, anchor Prime, streaming weeknights on ABC News Live. The fragile ceasefire between the U.S. and Iran faces new challenges. President Trump says the ceasefire is on life support after he rejected Iran's response to a U.S. memo to end the war and set up a 30-day negotiation period. The president says his goals remain the same.
16: But I have a plan. You know, it's a very simple plan. I don't know why you don't say it like it is. Iran cannot have a nuclear weapon.
15: ABC's Tom Sufi Burge has more on the sticking points.
17: The future status of Iran's nuclear program, not just the stocks of enriched uranium which remain in Iran and are thought to be buried deep underground, but also Iran's ability to enrich uranium going forward. And we've had a statement from a senior Iranian official today via state media saying enrichment is not negotiable. And what they mean by that is that Iran won't give up its right to enrich uranium for what it says are civilian purposes.
15: Gas prices remain at four-year highs. The president says he may implement a temporary federal gas tax holiday to ease the pain at the pump. Efforts to monitor the hantavirus outbreak on board a Dutch cruise ship continue in several countries, including the U.S., after passengers were evacuated. 17 Americans and one British national were flown to medical centers in both Nebraska and Georgia. ABC's Steve Osunsami is outside Emory University Hospital in Atlanta.
18: Two of those patients were flown here to Atlanta because they are trying to relieve any potential pressure on the facility in Nebraska. The concerns is that if another one of those patients had tested positive in Nebraska, they would have limited facilities to handle this over there, so they're sending some of those patients here for relief.
15: Supreme Court Justice Samuel Alito has extended a stay in a mifepristone case, allowing access to the key abortion drug for now. The drug has been deemed safe by FDA scientists and available to women for decades by mail and telehealth visits. 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
21: Officials in Laredo, Texas, working to identify six people whose bodies were found inside a sweltering rail car Sunday afternoon. Forensics experts say it could be a case of human smuggling.
22: The temperature was well into the 90s when a Union Pacific employee doing a routine check of freight cars made the discovery and called Laredo police.
23: LPD arrived at the scene very quickly along with Laredo Fire Department, and they unfortunately did confirm the fact that there were six decedents inside of the boxcar.
22: The police department's Joe Baez says five of the victims were male, one was female. The medical examiner will determine their ages, nationalities, and cause of death. Jim Ryan, ABC News, Dallas.
21: A famous music site in London getting ready to open to public tours centered around the Fab Four.
24: 3 Savile Row, London, is one of music's most iconic addresses. It's the headquarters of Apple Corps, in charge of the Beatles' business operations, and the Fab Four performed from the building's roof in January 1969. That turned out to be their final public performance. Next year, the public can visit the building for a 7-story exhibition, The Beatles at 3 Savile Row. It includes access to the roof. More details are coming about dates and prices. Brian Clark, ABC News.
21: 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Michelle Franzen, ABC News.
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6: How did I lose weight? 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
7: This is Show Me Today, the voice of Missouri. I'm Bill Pollack. How are higher diesel fuel prices impacting Missouri farmers, and will you see it affect your grocery bills this summer? We'll speak to MU Extension. They actually have a positive take on the situation. The film Supergirl, Woman of Tomorrow, opens in June. Millie Alcock is an Australian actress who plays Supergirl. We'll hear from our comic book expert, and he'll get us hyped up for the latest superhero movie. After severe storms and a fire damaged an elementary school in southeast Missouri, district leaders are now focused on what comes next. We'll find out how they're cleaning up and recovering. And Missouri State climatologist Zach Leeser has been looking over the weather data for the month of April. He tells Sue Danielson the state picked up nearly twice the normal amount of rain. There was also a lot of severe weather and hail. Lisa also talks about what the weather signs are signaling for this month and this summer.
25: Obviously, we had a lot of rain and some severe weather. What stands out to you when you look at all the data?
26: Yes. So Missouri, I would summarize April as warm and wet. As far as rainfall, for most of the state, it was extremely wet. And so the statewide average rainfall for April was 7.52 inches. That's nearly double what we usually see. So preliminary data is pointing that we're looking at about the seventh wettest April on record. But that's just the average. We also had, you know, some spots that picked up around a foot of rainfall in April. So a very wet period, but also stormy as well. We have seen quite a bit of severe weather. Nothing record-breaking as far as frequency, but we're definitely seeing we've had 41 tornadoes already this year and lots of hail and wind as well. But really just from a weather perspective, the temperatures have probably been most impressive. So we have statewide temperature records going back to 1895. Preliminary data shows that it's going to be really close, but 2026 April could be the warmest April on record, but it definitely looks like it's going to finish as a top three by the time that data is kind of finalized there. So that's a very warm April. Temperatures were about 7 degrees above average, and this is after we saw warmer than average temperatures in February and March as well. So in fact, if you look at the 2 months from March to April, or even the 3 months from February to April, we haven't had a start to the year as warm as this since 2012. And in fact, it's really just 2026 and 2012 as the two warmest starts to the year here. So really impressive from the warmth, but then we got all that wetness in April as well.
25: I want to go back to your comment about the tornadoes. How close to a record is 41?
26: Yeah, so our record is for the state of Missouri is 106 tornadoes in 2006. And so 41 seems like, you know, we're on pace here throughout the year. It's about half. But I will note most of these annual counts of tornadoes are usually front-loaded, and that means April and May are when we see most of these reports, and they really start to diminish as you go later in the year. So we'll see how the season continues. We certainly still have some time to add tornadoes in May and June here, but it more so looks like we might be trending to just a little above average, which with data going back to the mid-90s, we know we receive in Missouri an average of 51 tornadoes per year. So already just 10 short of that.
25: Did we have more hail than normal?
26: Yes. So far we do have more hail than average. So there's been, in 2026 alone, 255 reports of hail, and so that's going to be quarter-size hail or bigger, and these have been all across the state. On average, we usually see about 300 per year, so we are definitely on the way to being above average for hail there, too, and we've seen that with some of the high-impact events like in Springfield about 10 days ago as well.
25: Yeah, I remember that. Baseball-size, big hail there.
26: Correct, yes.
25: Yeah, a lot of dimpled vehicles. Unfortunately, that's not good.
21: 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I'm Sue Danielson. Search Show Me Today wherever you get your podcasts. Missouri State climatologist Zach Lezor has been going over the statistics for the month of April and looking ahead to the near future as well. Lezor is not only the Missouri State climatologist, he's a state climate extension specialist for University of Missouri Extension. He's also an assistant professor in the School of Natural Resources at Missouri and is the director of the Missouri Climate Center.
25: While the drought picture has dramatically improved, there's still parts of the state, southeast Missouri, that are still pretty dry.
26: Yes, that's a great question. About 85% of Missouri, we are not worried about drought or dryness, but southeast Missouri, we do have a confined area of drought, and in fact, it's a really impressive drought. So if you look at the U.S. Drought Monitor, you'll see D2 and D3, those kind of darker reds showing severe to extreme drought conditions in those locations. And so, like a lot of the state, southeast Missouri got dry last August and last fall when most of the state was covered in drought. But we have recovered. Most of Missouri has recovered here in March and April with the rainfall and the storms. And while southeast Missouri has seen some rainfall over the past couple of months, it's actually been a little drier than average or near normal. So they haven't really recovered from these very large precipitation deficits going back to last year. So kind of the last part of the state that's hanging on to drought, but we do see that in southeast Missouri.
25: Do you have a fair amount of confidence that here we are in the spring, we usually get more rain in the spring, that drought picture should improve there too?
26: Yeah, I do hope it starts to improve. Just looking at the May forecast, it really looks kind of near normal for rainfall, to maybe even a little wet in spots. And so I don't see it definitely not getting worse here over the next couple months. And so hopefully this kind of seasonal rainfall can help with drought conditions down there like the rest of the state.
25: Okay, and that was one question I had for you, too. Just going forward, what kind of signs are you seeing here for May, June, July, if we can make some guesses?
26: Yeah, so, you know, looking ahead, I think we feel a little bit more confident in temperature forecasts for the next month to season. It looks like Missouri and a lot of the United States is expecting warmer than average temperatures here this summer, and that's for several different reasons. There's a lot of drought and dryness across the country, which leads to warmer temperatures. But we've also got a developing El Nino that can lead to warmer temperatures there. So I would bet warmer here for the next summer months. Precipitation is really a mixed forecast. If you look at a lot of the forecasts here, they're showing equal chances for maybe below average or above average precipitation. So don't have a strong precipitation forecast, but that is concerning in one end that we don't have a forecast for wetter than average conditions, because we've seen the past few summers where we were doing fine and then the rainfall just stopped. But it's also a positive in that we don't currently have a forecast for drought. Parts of the western U.S. and even parts of the Great Plains are expecting to be drier this summer, but that does not include Missouri currently. So hopefully we can have maybe a summer with closer to average rainfall.
25: Yeah, and our rivers and streams are looking really good, maybe a little bit too much water now, huh?
26: Yeah, no major river flooding issues, but we have seen those flood warnings, which is quite the contrast to a lot of, you know, dry streams and creeks and even the major rivers over the past several years.
25: Well, certainly we think about the Mississippi the water levels have been pretty low in recent years, and that's, I think, minor flood stage, if I'm not mistaken.
26: Yes, yeah, and especially north of St. Louis, they've been in minor flood stage for at least a week, I think, there. So, it's a big difference. In the past few years, we've actually seen impacts to commercial navigation and, you know, power generation with those plants along the rivers. So it's really been a big switch, and that's also regional, too. So on the Missouri and Mississippi rivers, some of that water comes from outside the state, and we're also seeing our neighboring states benefiting from this pattern, too, and really coming out of a long drought event.
25: With the exception of the southeast portion that you talked about, though, subsoil moisture, topsoil moisture is looking pretty good for farmers.
26: It is. I think farmers have been a little concerned about too much rainfall here the past month and trying to plant and get out into the fields. There's no real concern for dryness. In southeast Missouri, soils are a little drier, but honestly, the topsoil at least is doing fine. While they've been a little dry, they have gotten rain, and it's been timely enough in the time of year when, you know, the plant roots aren't, you know, super deep and taking out a lot of that water, that they have enough topsoil moisture to kind of keep agriculture moving for now. So it's pretty interesting that we have these D2 and D3 drought areas, but with the timing of the year, it's actually been okay on the agriculture side, which is good for farmers. So hopefully they can get rain in southeast Missouri before any ag impacts arise.
25: And just once again, short term, month of May, June, July, we're going to see more severe weather. I don't know which month typically has the most of that.
26: Yeah, so usually our severe weather peaks in May. April and May are pretty close, and then June's our third highest month for frequency of these tornadoes and hail reports, but it really starts to decline in June, and then we get into more of our garden variety thunderstorms later in the year that don't have as much severe weather associated with them.
25: We can handle those. We don't mind those.
26: Yes,
25: we don't like
26: I
25: the
26: agree.
25: Severe.
21: And he says typical weather in Missouri, mild to warm, average highs in the mid-70s and lows in the upper 50s. But as he mentioned, it tends to be one of the rainiest months, sometimes with variable precipitation ranging from moderate in some areas to heavy rain, of course a mix of sunshine, thunderstorms, and the arrival of high humidity. That was Missouri State Climatologist Zach Leisor. 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
7: This is Show Me Today. Many are anticipating the release of Supergirl, Woman of Tomorrow. It releases in June. What does our comic expert say to look out for? Michael Leary, owner of Crossroads Comic and Art, is with Cameron Connor to discuss what storylines the movie is based on and his thoughts so far on James Gunn's DCU.
10: Mike, it's great to have you back with us. The last time you were on, we were talking about the new Spider-Man movie that was coming out. We're going to completely switch gears, switch angles. We're going to go to the DCU side. That's now commanded on the theatrical version by James Gunn. He is now, I guess, the mastermind, quote-unquote, behind DCU. He was originally with Marvel. He's responsible for a lot of movies that you all probably have seen out there, like Guardians of the Galaxy. But he is now switched over to the other side, DC. His first movie release was Superman. He's following it up with Supergirl. Let's start there, Mike. How about your opinion of James Gunn's DCU so far? Do you like the direction it's headed?
11: I am. Well, in its movie or, you know, its visual medium altogether when it comes to whether it be TV, whether it be movies, all of them kind of connecting together because that's the plan, which is great. I'm happy to see where it goes. I know there's a lot of controversy over the Superman and whether or not it actually made money overall and if James Gunn is taking the right direction. I really think that Supergirl will be one of the things that clinches where we're going to see this actually go. So as in many ways, Supergirl is a much more complicated character than Superman is.
10: And that's a perfect dovetail right there. Supergirl, that's the film that we're going to be dissecting. To your point, Supergirl is a much more complicated character than Superman. Introduce fans to the character that might not be familiar. What are we expecting?
11: No, so Kara, you know, basically the juxtaposition is that we all know that Clark comes to Earth as a baby. She is a part of essentially like a colony, and this iteration appears a colony that of Kryptonians that was separated, wasn't there during the cataclysm, but then come to their own demise, and she is the sole survivor, if you will, as a teenager slash adult. So she deals with the guilt of knowing what happened, seeing what happened, not being able to do anything, and is just ultimately racked with guilt and seeks the, seeks the company of her cousin, who is Clark. And they have as you can see from the zinger at the end of Superman, a little bit of a tumultuous relationship, and she is not exactly as clean as Clark is.
10: Let's get down to the nitty-gritty of Supergirl. Her name is Kara Zor-El. What comic series are they pulling this iteration of Supergirl from? Is there something tangible that we can connect this to trace back the dots for what we'll see on the big screen?
11: Now, so it is a well-known series called The Woman of Tomorrow, Supergirl, Woman of Tomorrow. And it basically talks about how she doesn't hang out at a yellow sun. She goes to a place with a red sun, which allows her to essentially drink, and she can get drunk because she's trying to deal with the pain and the problems that she has. And she doesn't want to be essentially a superhero. She just wants to be left alone, more or less. And of course, as often happens with semi-antiheroes, you know, fate, what have you, comes in and pushes them to be the best version of themselves at some point in time. And it looks like that the catalyst for this is going to be something happened. Crypto, and she's forced, and then she meets this girl, and she's doing something to help her avenge the death of her family. So, but the one of tomorrow, the Supergirl, it's a fantastic storyline. It was either originally a 7 or 8-part series. You can find the graphic novels and the compacts for them. They're online. You can find them at our website at crossroadscomicsandart.com. And yeah, so you can read that story and try and get a spice. Now, where it diverges is Lobo is not originally in this story, but they have brought Lobo into it, who is a character that is long beloved, but also comes with a really hard edge. He's as strong as Superman, but he's kind of like a Deadpool. He's a merc with a mouth, and he goes where he wants, and he does what he wants, and he can regenerate from a single cell as long as it's still there, and he can come all the way back to his original format. And so dropping him in and giving him the mercenary the angle to the story is really kind of cool, and Lobo is actually a longtime favorite of mine.
10: How about we talk about that fan favorite of yourself in Lobo? Well, and let's just talk about character casting altogether. Millie Alcock is selected to play Kara Zor-El, which is Supergirl. You might have seen her in House of Dragons, which is the spinoff of Game of Thrones. She did a great job in that. Jason Momoa, who was formerly Aquaman, is now playing Lobo. What do you think about those castings? They seem to fit.
11: Well, I think that the girl that they picked for a Supergirl is fantastic. Jason Momoa actually expressed that he wanted to play Lobo before he wanted to play Aquaman. And so it has been kind of a, not just a fan favorite, but kind of a, you know, the actor's favorite. It's the role he wanted to portray, because it actually is, I think, closer to his kind of fun personality, more than Aquaman was. So I think for the two of them, I think that it's great casting, and I'm happy to see, I'm looking forward to see where they go with it.
10: That's Mike O'Leary. He is the owner of Crossroads Comics and Art in the Kansas City area. We're dissecting Supergirl, the new movie that we'll be releasing in later June. And we're talking about the comic inspiration that the movie looks to be pulling from on Show Me Today, The Voice of Missouri. I'm Cameron Connor. Remember, search Show Me Today wherever you get your podcasts. Mike, we've been talking about some comic elements that they're pulling from to create this movie. It looks like Supergirl, Woman of Tomorrow, is the main storyline they're getting from this. From that storyline, what do you want to see?
11: Well, you know, it really comes down to this is her, you know, this is while her origin story, and she has a long one starting from the destruction of her colony to the point where she decides that she's actually going to be a force for good. And I think that that's where that's what essentially that storyline looks to do, is to kind of help establish that, you know, why she is complex, why we haven't seen her. Like, you know, that's a big question. Like, why hasn't she just shown up until now, right? And so I think that that's where this ultimately takes us to. We have come to understand, you know, Crypto better. We could get introduced to a super powerful character like Lobo. So I think all these kind of things come together and help us understand her motivations in whatever they choose to do in the DCU going forward and why she chooses to do them.
10: Let's switch gears for a second, because it will follow Supergirl. We have a new series coming out about the Lantern Corps. So yes, that's the Green Lantern, all the Green Lanterns and company. That'll be coming out, I believe, in August. And I believe James Gunn is going to basically bridge that series directly into the movie storylines. What opinions do you have about the new Lantern Corps series?
11: You know, James Gunn has made it no secret that whatever the nemesis, the big bad is that we see in Lanterns, he plans for it to be the setup for the major overall arc of the DCU. So whatever is at the heart of the story here, or the mystery, which is why I think it's brilliant to make them, they're space cops, right? The Green Lanterns, they go around and they make sure, you know, intergalactic things or metaphysical things are not meddling in other planets. And so I think making it a mystery and it becoming unveiled, and we get a little bit of a peek of this from Peacemaker. Maybe it has to do something with the Salvation Planet that we see in Peacemaker. But there's a lot of speculations on who or what it could be. Is it going to bring up the Black Lanterns? Are we going to get that whole side of it? Is it the antithesis to the Green Lanterns? So I think that it's great that we're getting this mystery that will help unfold where all this is going to go from here. And so, yeah, I'm excited to see what happens. We didn't get a lot of the Green Lantern stuff, right, in the trailer. We saw a lot of just talking and a lot of interaction, a lot of clips here and there. And some people have liked that. Some people have not liked it. I think it's good. I think that the power should be what it makes the movie great. I think the characters are what drive the story. And I think the relationship between John and Hal, the old guard, the new guard, the disciplined Marine, the cocky airplane pilot, test pilot, how they play off each other, how they learn from each other. I think it's really cool. Going to be cool to see how that works out.
10: Mike, to wrap up, how about we talk about what's going on in the Kansas City area at Crossroads Comics and Art? Any new releases coming in? Any pre-orders, events?
11: Well, Kansas City area, we got a lot of stuff going on here in the next few weeks. Next week, we have Baldemar Rivas coming down to the shop, and he's going to do an in-house signing and a live Whatnot show that night on Wednesday, May 11th. Then the following week, we have Jeff Hayes, who's the voice of he does the narration for the Dungeon Crawler Carl series. He's one of our regulars and a local, and he'll be on us with Whatnot on May 20th to help push the Web Kings graphic novel that's coming out. And then in June 3rd, Dog Sitters comes out, a rom-com from Ignition Press and the artist Megan Levins. I'm pretty much locking it down that she's going to be here that night to sign the new book. A lot of great things coming up. The summer is kind of the tent pole for all the comic books. We have the Avengers, Road to Armageddon, all that is happening this summer, and also the Queen in Black. We get to see Hela play the Queen in Black versus Null. A lot of really cool stuff. We're all excited to see what happens with the Robins and the Absolute Batman series. Absolute, the Undead, Absolute Green Arrow is on the horizon here, and the Absolute Catwoman. So a lot of really great stuff from the big houses, the small houses, and everything in between.
10: Mike, as always, thanks for your time here on Show Me Today. Cannot wait for the next time we catch up.
11: 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And then remember, crossroadscomicsandart.com. 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Thank you so much for your time, man.
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18: Across the country right now, at this very moment, there are probably arguments taking place about who's doing more of the housework, the homework, the shuttling of kids from this activity to that. It's true. By and large, women do more of this than men. But doesn't have to be that way. And if you and your spouse can level that playing field, it's going to make both of you and your kids happier. Psychologist Yelena Ketchmanovich says this might be how you get there. As hard as it might be at first, try to think of your partner like a teammate, not an adversary. Learn how to do some of the chores your partner does to get a better understanding of how much effort something takes. And finally, take the time to acknowledge what the other person is doing, and every now and then, even express your appreciation. That'll go a long way. I'm Dr. Sanjay Gupta, helping you live a better life.
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0: Thanks for being with us on Show Me Today. Farmers across Missouri are heading into planting season facing a new challenge, higher diesel prices that are driving up the cost of running equipment and getting crops in the ground. Joining us is Drew Kinsey from MU Extension, agriculture business specialist, to break down what these rising fuel costs means for farmers and maybe for your grocery bill. Drew, thank you for joining us. Let's start with the big picture. How much have diesel prices jumped compared to what farmers were paying just a few months ago?
1: Well, Bill, it's been certainly a pretty significant change. If we're just looking at the headline price that you'd see from your fuel dealer, or even driving down the interstate, looking at the price sign that you'd see at a truck stop. Back at the beginning of February, you could pretty regularly expect to find diesel prices, in the high $2, low $3 range. But today we're up closer to $5 a gallon. So it's been a pretty significant change. $2 a gallon, when you're talking about 1 gallon, might not sound like a lot, but we're talking about a lot of the fairly large farms out there might be using, 10,000 plus gallons over the next month or so. It's certainly a pretty big change to the pocketbook.
0: Yeah, I was just going to ask, when you break that down per acre, what does that increase actually mean for a farmer?
1: Well, that's going to depend quite a bit, Bill. A lot of folks around the state, farmers do things a lot of different ways. Farmers using kind of the no-till production practices where they're not actually working the soil as much, relying more on herbicides and things like that in order to prepare the seed bed and keep the weeds down. That's going to be a little more fuel efficient. Farmers might use, 3 to 5 gallons of fuel per acre. So you can kind of do the math there and see if we're talking $4.50 or $5 a gallon, their fuel costs are going to be anywhere from $15 to $25 per acre under that scenario. Now, other folks are going to be, utilizing more tillage practices, probably, working the ground at least once, maybe up 2-3 times as well, possibly. So if we're talking a corn system, corn crop, then we might be using closer to 7 or 8 gallons of fuel, which is going to be more in that, 30 to $35 an acre range for our total fuel costs. So, overall, in the grand scheme of things, the production costs for a corn crop this year, what farmers are going to have into that crop is probably going to be in the neighborhood of $700 an acre by the time they figure up all their costs. So that $35 or $40 is not a huge overall percentage. Even with today's fuel prices, diesel only makes up about 5% of total production costs for an acre of corn grown in Missouri today. Using that more fuel-intensive tillage farming practices, but it's still significant when we add that across all the acres that the farm might have.
0: Yeah. Drew Kinsey joining us from MU Extension, agriculture business specialist. We're talking about the rising diesel prices. A lot of farmers, I'm sure they budget ahead. How challenging is it when fuel prices shift this much after those plans have already been in place? And then maybe what can MU Extension do to help farmers too? So a two-part question.
1: Sure. The challenge that farmers are facing is going to vary a lot from one person to another. It's pretty common in agriculture as well as many other businesses out there that a lot of suppliers are going to be offering, kind of a contract pricing model, maybe up to a year in advance of when an actual input is going to be used. And it's not just limited to fuel. That's, the chemicals, herbicides, fungicides, insecticides, seed, fertilizer that farms are using. A lot of those input suppliers are going to be coming to farmers and say, for the 2026 crop, they might have approached their farmers in August of 2025 and said, we can supply you with your needs at this price for next year today. And there's a good portion of farmers out there that would lock in prices, at least for a portion of the needs they have for putting in the crop for this year, back in 2025. So that's created a bit of a dichotomy as far as what farmers are experiencing, since you do have that group that locked in a lot of their inputs versus bought them at pretty reasonable prices versus the ones that only locked in a portion of their inputs or maybe even none that are paying for everything cash this spring that are facing a very different reality.
0: Let's connect this to consumers. How do higher diesel and production costs eventually show up in the prices that we pay at the grocery store?
1: for grocery store prices, you know, when we think about what the items that we're commonly putting in our cart at the grocery store, we're looking talking about fruits and vegetables, meat products, and that and those things are you know significantly less refined from their raw state off the farm than what we are commonly seeing across Missouri in our corn and soybeans. But you know, fuel prices are not just a, that's a, not just a local problem. That's a nationwide, if you not and really international. That's an international issue. So regardless of whether a lot of those you know crops that we're eating more regularly are grown here or not, that's still something that's affecting them. So, and especially for those things, where, you know, we're seeing they're typically a more labor intensive, more time in terms of machinery intensive crops. So it's probably going to make up an even larger share. However, where that's going to come in even more into play, I think, as far as grocery store prices is in transportation. We're thinking about all the you know the 18 wheelers running across the roads of the country for folks to buy it. You know, they might be getting or burning any or any you know might get 6 to 8 miles per gallon on the diesel they're burning to go across our interstates. Which when we're talking about take care calling something a few thousand miles is quite a bit of fuel, and that $2 a gallon increase is certainly going to drive up those transportation costs. So the inflation in transportation costs specifically is where I think a lot of the impact to consumers' pocketbooks is going to come from.
0: Drew Kinsey is with MU Extension Agriculture Business Specialist talking about diesel prices. What tools and strategies does MU Extension have for helping farmers through these times?
1: Sure. So I think the most useful thing we have for helping farmers to work through kind of the impact of rising costs on this growing season is our crop budgets and the accompanying spreadsheet work or tools that we have available on our website. You know, those tools are for, we have our budgets, which are basically a snapshot to say, you know, this is what we can generally expect for a acre of corn, acre of soybeans, acre of wheat, so on and so forth, grown in the state to look like financially for the upcoming crop season. And that's very useful, kind of be a snapshot for what folks can expect. However, given the amount of change we've seen going from last fall to today, actually our spreadsheet tools are what I think is really most valuable for folks to be looking at and using, because that's a fully, they're, you know, every price in there can be changed based on what each individual operation is experiencing, based on some of the volume discounts they're getting, local input deals, things like that. So you can fully tailor those things to what your farm's cost of production is, down on, you know, into a very minute level, to really draw out exactly what your break-even costs are, what's driving your cost to be higher, and possibly where there are some places where you can investigate trimming some costs to help try to bring up the profitability a little bit.
0: Drew, just to change from diesel prices just to the weather, how do things look for the state and for farmers this year? Should it be a good growing season?
1: Well, Bill, I'm no meteorologist, but from where I'm sitting today, you know, we've been fortunate to get to have quite a few rains moving across the state over the past few weeks. So I think the majority of the state, with the exception of maybe a few folks down in the southeast corner, are sitting fairly well on moisture. Now, there is definitely a contingent of those folks as well who have probably seen a little bit more moisture than they wanted maybe, and haven't been able to quite put in the time they wanted to in the fields to get the crop put in maybe as early as they wanted to. But it's still the beginning of May, and folks, there's, you know, still some time out there to get the crop in the ground. But at this point, it's just a waiting game for being able to get in the field and get some work done. And we'll see what the summer brings. I've heard some different things from you know, different meteorologists, our state climatologist at MU, Zach Laser. He's got some interesting comparisons as far as different years with the El Nino that's brewing in the South Pacific, for what that could mean for our weather patterns here this summer. But overall, you know, like I said, I'm not a meteorologist, but there's certainly nothing overly alarming at this point anyway, Bill.
0: Yeah, as I put you on the spot and you handled it perfect, Drew. Yeah, we have Zach on quite a bit. We should have asked him. I should not have put you on the spot like that, but you handled that well. Well, thank you. Thank you for sharing the information on the diesel prices to farmers that are listening, and then also consumers. So we really appreciate your time.
1: Not a problem. Thanks for having me, Bill.
0: This is Show Me Today, the voice of Missouri.
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6: Thanks for being with us here on Show Me Today, the Voice of Missouri. After severe storms and a fire damaged an elementary school in southeast Missouri, district leaders are focused on what comes next. Matt Pilger spoke with Superintendent Glenn Carter about the road ahead for South Pemiscot Elementary School.
7: Kind of give us an update as to how things are going now.
8: Well, you know, we're in the, toward the end of the school year, so I guess anything like that was going to happen. I'm kind of glad that it happened at the time that it did. But now we're moving on as normal as we can. We've had to move students around, make places for them, create classes within other buildings. We moved the fifth grade over to the high school. We was able to kind of move some classrooms around there. Moved first grade over to another pre-K kindergarten building. We utilize our multi-purpose building, the gymnasium, and we had a counseling room that we had to kind of clear out and put kids in there. But we've been able to, as normal as possible, we've been able to go ahead and continue with school.
7: What have the crews kind of learned so far from the damage assessment, and how extensive is the impact to the building?
8: Well, as far as structurally, I think the building's fine. Most of the damage, of course, was from the soot and the smoke and the water damage. That's primarily, bad. Well, and the roof, we had about 175 foot of a roof that blew off. But for the most part, it's mainly water and soot damage that's inside the building. Of course, we had one room that was totally destroyed from the fire. But as far as I know, they're looking. We don't know the full extent yet. They're still weighing in on that. But we do have some, restoration cleanup where we've kind of cleaned the grounds up. It's kind of early. I do believe that probably we're going to have to look at getting a new ceiling. We'll have to remove the existing ceiling and come back with new material on that because the, with the water, because after that ceiling blew off, we had about a two or three inch rain come through. And when that roof blew off, of course it ripped holes in the existing rubber roof that was underneath that. And had a lot of rain get into the building and cause further damage. So, first thing they did when the experts came out, and we were using ServPro, as they came out and subcontracted some individuals, and they wrapped the building completely, got some airflow in there to keep the mold and mildew down, and just started the cleanup process. And they've done a phenomenal job.
7: Do you have kind of a general timeline yet?

0: for repairs or rebuilding, or is it still too early? Well, to say?
1: It's still a little bit early on that. You know, with the cost of, you know, my hopes is we can just kind of restore it. You know that process will be, you know, will not take near as long. You know, I can probably I would expect we might can get it. You know, if we do just the restoration, kind of get it back the way it was. Maybe make a few improvements along the way. I think we can possibly be back in it by the end of this year, maybe even earlier, you know. So that would be great. If it had to be a new rebuild, I think we'd be looking at a much longer project. And I think the cost with the way the building expenses are right now, that I think that's going to be prohibitive. You know, it would require, I think, you know, I've had someone tell me that, you know, the expense of that would be way out there. So I think I'm going to try to look at the I'm wanting to get my kids back in the building as soon as possible. I think that will, you know, loss. I don't want any loss of learning. I want to get back in that normal routine as soon as possible. I don't want my kids to spend much time out in, you know, possibly FEMA trailers and kind of be displaced for longer than they have to. So I'm kind of looking at that as part of the overall way to weigh things, and hopefully we can get the school back in the dry and get it back repaired and restored and maybe better than what it used to be. But that is my goal, to get these kids back into the regular classrooms as soon as possible.
0: Absolutely. Has the district received any assistance or support from the state, neighboring districts, or emergency agencies?
1: Yeah, as of right now, we're going through our insurance, and we you know have music insurance, and I think their parent insurance company is Gallagher. Right now, we're working closely with them, and you know they've been able to provide a lot of our needs, you know, and so really, as of right now, we hadn't really really needed any really outside help per se, you know, but we've had a lot of people offer. Matter of fact, I had a superintendent from a neighboring state in Piggott, Arkansas, superintendent called me and told me that, hey, you know, we're thinking about you guys, and you know, if you need any chairs or anything, I'd be willing to donate them. I've had other superintendents from other neighboring schools reach out, anything we can do for you. I've had, you know, businesses in the area. Likewise, I've had, I think it was MSTA, got a hold of me and said, you know, if any teachers had any items that were destroyed, you know, or impact or whatever, they'd be willing to give a, you know, $100 gift card out to them. So we've had a lot of people reach out to us and offer help. It's really been, you know, it's really been really nice to see, you know, that kind of outreach provided.
0: Yep, absolutely. One last question. Do you know the total dollar amount of damage that was done there, or have they released that?
1: You know, that's one thing I'm looking for. No, I don't really know. I mean, I know the, I can give you a guess, but it'd be just totally just off the wall guess, you know. And this is just from just when I, the minimum research, I think we ever did a total rebuild. I think we'd be looking at over $6 million probably if we did a total rebuild. I think we'd just do restore, maybe, get things back the way they were, make and correct the damage and put a new roof and all that. I think it'd come under half that. Of course, we still have I do understand we'll have to have a structural engineer come out and just look at the roof itself, you know, whether or not what we need to come back with, what kind of structure we need to come back with regarding that. I doubt if we'll come back with the same type of roof, you know, as what we did have. So I think we're going to get a little bit of input on that. But, yeah, I think right now the cost structure is probably going to be better to go with maybe just to, you know, restoring it like it was.
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17: From ABC News, I'm Michelle Franzen. Hantavirus monitoring is taking place in two states after 17 Americans and one British national were evacuated from that Dutch cruise ship. 16 in quarantine at a facility in Omaha, Nebraska. One person who tested positive is in a biocontainment unit. Two others were flown to Georgia. ABC's Steve Osensami is outside Emory Hospital.
18: Emory University Hospital is part of the Regional Emerging Special Pathogen Treatment Center Network, within the federally supported National Special Pathogen System, which provides specialized capabilities for safely managing high-consequence infectious diseases.
17: Talks between the U.S. and Iran now stalled again. It comes after the president rejected Iran's response to a ceasefire deal. The president says Iran cannot hold on to its nuclear ambitions, and strikes could resume.
19: It's unbelievably weak, I would say. I would call it the weakest right now after reading the piece of garbage they sent us. I didn't even finish reading it. I said, I'm not going to waste my time reading it.
17: The president also says he would support lifting the federal gas tax temporarily to help ease surging gas prices. Virginia Democrats asking the U.S. Supreme Court to override a decision by the state's highest court that overturned a voter-approved redistricting ballot measure last week ahead of the midterm. South Carolina also considering redrawing its maps, including the district of lone Democratic House member Jim Clyburn. ABC News Washington Bureau Chief Rick Klein with more.
20: You can put voters in a new district, but you can't force them who to vote for. So if you move those voters, including in Congressman Clyburn's district, which is a majority black district in South Carolina, into other districts, the fight becomes for those other districts. Someone like Jim Clyburn, he's been elected 17 times to Congress. His district has changed a number of times.
17: Severe weather targeting parts of the South again today in drought-stricken regions, and extreme heat in western and mountain states raising the risk of wildfires. 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
17: New polling shows younger job seekers are becoming less hopeful about their job prospects compared to other generations.
23: Young people are less optimistic about finding a job than older Americans are, according to a new Gallup poll. 43% of those surveyed between the ages of 18 and 34 say it's a good time to find a job. That marks a 27% decline from 2023, similar to feelings expressed in the lead-up to the financial crisis of 2009. When researchers asked those over 55, 64% reported optimism about the job market. Mike Dubusky, ABC News.
17: Authorities in Washington state are investigating a homicide. A University of Washington student found stabbed to death Sunday night. The victim, a 19-year-old transgender woman. The killer still on the loose. Here's ABC's Trevor Ault.
24: It happened in the laundry room of an apartment complex just off the campus of the University of Washington there in Seattle. And we're hearing from at least one student there that this building, and particularly the laundry room, were considered to be secured, or at least they had steps for security where you needed a mobile app or a Bluetooth key to gain access to these rooms.
17: The American Academy of Pediatrics issuing an updated policy statement on recess. New research finding that recess for school kids isn't just fun, it's necessary. The Academy says unstructured time is crucial for academic success as well as mental, physical, and social development. Michelle Franzen, ABC News.
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30: May is Skin Cancer Awareness Month, and a good time to have our next guest on the program. Let's say good morning now to MU Healthcare Dermatologist, Dr. Jordan Parker. Good morning, Dr. Parker.
31: Good morning, David. How are you?
30: I'm so appreciative of your time, especially when this is the focus of the month. And so let's just start off on that note, Dr. Parker. What is the point of Skin Cancer Awareness Month? We bring this up once every year, and we're really putting the emphasis on prevention.
31: Yeah, absolutely. I do think that a lot of people forget about skin cancer sometimes, mostly because the detection has gotten so good over the years that it's becoming less and less of a issue for people's health overall. But it's definitely one of the organs in the body that we overlook the most, and it's one of the most important to take care of. So Skin Cancer Awareness Month is really, the goal is to just bring an eye to paying attention to taking care of our skin's, our body's biggest organ.
30: When it comes to forms of cancer, skin cancer is one of the more common ones, right?
31: Absolutely, yeah. One in two people can develop a form of skin cancer.
30: What should we be on the lookout for? What's a sign letting you know that you maybe want to go in and visit with your doctor?
31: Great question. There's many different criteria that could bring people to see their doctor for their skin, but the biggest one I like to tell my patients is something that's evolving, meaning that it is changing, growing, acting different than it used to, as well as something that's your ugly duckling, something that just stands out from the rest of your skin that doesn't look like the rest of your normal.
30: How important is it that you catch it early on?
31: Super important. In fact, all forms of skin cancer, the earlier you get to it, the better. Not only are the outcomes better, but it's usually smaller, meaning that if you have to have it removed, that scar is going to be much smaller as well.
30: In terms of what we can do, are there measures we can take ourselves?
31: Absolutely. So we do know that utilizing sun protection, whether that's sunscreen, sunblocks, shade, sun protective clothing, etc., we know that all of those things dramatically reduce your risk of skin cancer.
30: What are some of the different forms of skin cancer?
31: The three most common forms, we all think of melanoma, which is one of the scarier forms of skin cancer. But the two more common, actually, than melanoma is basal cell carcinoma and squamous cell carcinoma. We see those dramatically more often than we do melanoma.
30: All right. And is it impacting a particular age group, or is it kind of run the gamut when it comes to age?
31: Great question. So typically we do see skin cancers start to show up once we reach like fourth decade, sixth decade onwards, basically because we have more cumulative UV exposure the older we get. But we can see some forms of this in younger patients, especially those who are using things like tanning booths inside.
30: Right. So reducing exposure to like your ultraviolet light, not just related to being outdoors and getting out in front of the sun, your artificial sources are concerning too.
31: It absolutely is. In fact, one tanning bed use, I believe the statistic is that it can increase your risk of melanoma by like 300% or something.
30: How often should we have a skin exam?
31: Great question, and that's one that cannot be standardized across everyone. We typically recommend annual skin exams for folks who have had a prior skin cancer or a strong family history of skin cancer, but it's also reasonable for folks who have lots and lots of moles that are big and scary looking. But it's also reasonable to come in and just have a baseline skin exam so that your dermatologist can help guide you on how often you really should be coming in, because there is not a standard recommendation for most of the population.
30: Is there something or methods that we can do to kind of self-exam?
31: Yeah, so I strongly recommend visiting the American Academy of Dermatology's website. And there are lots of excellent tools that can help you recognize when it's time to come in for a spot. In particular, the AAD website can teach you about the ABCDEs of melanoma, which gives you essentially measurements to watch out for with your moles to know if there's a concern with one of them.
30: All right. Well, let's say that we have some form of skin cancer. We've been diagnosed. What are the treatments that we have as far as our options?
31: That's a great question, one that really depends on the type of skin cancer that you have. I would say for the vast majority of skin cancers, the treatments are typically going to be destructive, meaning either cutting it out or scraping it. There are sometimes creams that you can use, but it really, really depends on the type of skin cancer that you're diagnosed with. And that's what your board-certified dermatologist can help you walk through and navigate, is knowing what the right treatment option is, which one's going to be best for you.
30: And I think that's worth underscoring here. Is something like melanoma, which, again, I think is what most people think of when they think of skin cancer. It is highly treatable, right?
31: Absolutely, especially when it's caught early.
30: And if not, is there concern that it could spread quickly, or how quickly could it spread to other parts of the body?
31: Yeah, great question. There's a lot of different kinds of melanoma as well, and they vary on how fast they will spread. For the most part, many melanomas do grow somewhat slowly. And so it is important to come in early and get that checked, because the earlier we find it, the better the outcome. But absolutely, melanoma is one of the few forms of skin cancer that has a higher potential to spread throughout the body.
0: We are the NFHS. That stands for the National Federation of State High School Associations. But really, what we stand for, together with the MSHSAA, are the 171,000 high school sports and performing arts students in Missouri. And so, we stand. 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
30: Dr. Parker, let's talk about research. What are we doing when it comes to skin cancer research here in recent years? What's the focus on here, let's say, in 2025, 2026?
31: Yeah, there's a lot of research going on about all forms of skin cancer. In particular, I do think that the focus is pretty heavily on improving outcomes in advanced stage melanoma diagnoses. And so over the years, there have been some really, honestly, amazing medications that have come out that have really improved outcomes for folks who are diagnosed with melanoma at a later stage.
30: All right. Well, I always like the fact that this falls in May of each year, because We're in that process of spending more time outdoors, certainly here in the months to come. So for the listeners tuning into our conversation this morning, what's the main message you hope they take away from this?
31: Remember, it is critical to protect your skin, even if it's not sunny outside. The UV rays are out and about at all times, and to prevent skin cancer, get that sun protection on, and please, please, please avoid those tanning booths.
30: Dr. Parker, are there resources, maybe a website that you want to direct our listeners to if they are wanting additional information on the subject?
31: Absolutely. The American Academy of Dermatology's website, AAD.org, is a wonderful tool, not only for physicians, but also for the general public, not only to find board-certified dermatologists, but to learn about all of these skin cancer awareness and how to protect themselves.
30: Tell me about what you do with MU Healthcare.
31: Yeah, I'm a board-certified dermatologist. I practice general dermatology, which means that I essentially see a wide variety of skin conditions as well as skin cancer, and essentially just try and help people get into the best skin that they can possibly be in.
30: Jordan, if somebody wants to schedule an appointment with you or your office, what's the process there?
31: Absolutely. I recommend just looking up MU Dermatology, and our phone number will be the first thing that pops up on Google. And just give our office a call. And we have a lot of physicians, PAs, residents. We are all happy to see you. And just give us a call and we'll get you in.
30: Anything else you want to make sure we mention here before we conclude the conversation?
31: Really just making sure we get that sun protection on and picking out a good broad spectrum sunscreen before we hit the dead of summer here.
30: All right. I really appreciate your time. Good information. May is Skin Cancer Awareness Month. Dr. Parker, thank you so much on this Wednesday morning.
31: Absolutely. Have a good one, David. Thank you.
30: You take care as well. MU Healthcare Dermatologist Dr. Jordan Parker, our guest on this Wednesday morning, as we put the focus on the fact that this month is Skin Cancer Awareness Month. 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
11: For years, scientists have been studying the association between depression and dementia. As you might expect, the relationship is complicated. But there's this new study out of the UK which found it's not just broad strokes. There are six symptoms of depression that are especially correlated with dementia risk years later. Number one, losing confidence in yourself. Two, not being able to face up to your problems. Three, not feeling warmth or affection from other people. Four, feeling nervous and anxious all the time. Five, not being satisfied with the way tasks are carried out. And finally, six, difficulty concentrating. What we could be seeing here is the impact of people becoming less social, or that certain changes in the brain lead to both depression and dementia. But dementia takes longer to manifest. If you notice these symptoms, talk to your doctor about it. I'm Dr. Sanjay Gupta, helping you live a better life.
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8: Well, what's Canvas, first of all, Robert? Now, I think if people, I guess if you're a student and it says here like 30 million students use it, that you know what it is. But tell us what it is.
9: Yeah, so Canvas is a what we call a learning management system, or LMS. It's a system that colleges and universities use to kind of track and facilitate the experience of teaching and running their classrooms. So, for example, Canvas, I mean, it's a centralized hub, and it might be used for posting assignments, collecting and grading those assignments, administer tests, quizzes, even final exams, track the grades, communicate with students, you know, everything that an instructor needs to do to manage their classroom, not only online, but, I mean, even in-person classes as well today.
8: So I can see why this would be, just at the best of times, very inconvenient. And, of course, the timing, never a good time for something like this, but it couldn't have been worse, really, because here we are in finals.
9: And then that was no coincidence either. Right. I mean, Canvas, Blackboard's another one. Google Classrooms is another learning management system. I mean, this is their busy days at the end of the school year with finals, et cetera, happening. And so, yeah, they chose their time wisely.
8: And, of course, it seems to me, Robert, and according to these articles, there are thousands of schools, it says, that were impacted, including some of the very prestigious
9: yes.
8: ones. And Mizzou, of course, obviously affected by this. Where, it sounds like they got wind of it, what, sometime Thursday? Is that when this happened?
9: Well, it actually kind of happened a little bit before that.
8: Oh, did it?
9: The one that really hit the headlines and became highly visible was the one that dropped on Thursday. But there was some indication that the Canvas may have been breached even before then, only a lot more quietly, and that Instructure, the owner of the Canvas platform, just, you know, I mean, at least according to the hacking group, just simply ignored their threats and didn't respond. And so apparently Shiny Hunters, yes. as they call themselves, and that was a good intro, by the way.
8: Not quite there, but close.
9: Right.
8: Yeah.
9: So they decided to, you know, turn it up to 11, so to speak.
8: So is this on Instructure in that they should not have just blatantly ignored the initial threat? Was that something that they, I mean, should they respond to it? Or were they saying, we're not going to give in to these kind of people?
9: I can't answer that. That's a policy question and a decision that every company has to make. I mean, to the extent that companies report cyber attacks and data breaches, there's a whole ton of laws that dictate how and when a company needs to disclose a cyber attack. It depends on the size of the company, whether or not they're a regulated entity that might be covered by HIPAA or FERPA in this case, or even some other regulation. So, yeah, that's tough to speak to.
8: So when something like this happens then, Robert, it seems to me that when there are this many students and instructors using it, there have got to be lots of opportunities for a group like this to find a weakness and get in.
9: Yeah, and that's unfortunately kind of a sad reality of this so-called software as a service, or SaaS.
8: Oh, they actually have a name for it.
9: It has an initialism.
8: Yeah.
9: So software as a service is much, much wider than just these learning management systems. It's basically, well, like your doctor's office, your medical records are probably sitting in a cloud server. At school, they're using Canvas, Blackboard, these other things. All of the Google products, your Gmail, Calendar, the Microsoft products, when you're using cloud-hosted versions of their products, all of that are offered as software as a service, which typically means they're hosted, they're subscription-based, updates happen automatically. It's not like the old days where you pop in a new CD and get the latest version of a product.
8: Ah, those are the days, right, Robert?
9: And so because these things are cloud-based, it gives what we kind of call a single point of failure, a single point of entry, where the attackers might be able to do a lot of damage with very little effort. So what we would call a large blast radius.
8: Right. So what you're saying is that now they only really need to get in one place and then boom, they're in to that, to everybody, right?
9: That's right.
8: What that means.
9: Right. And in the case of Canvas, I mean, from what I understand, there's over 2,000 colleges and universities just in the U.S.
8: Yeah.
9: And Canvas is a multinational company. They serve dozens of countries all over the world. And the number of students, wow, tens of millions, certainly.
8: Yeah, and can you imagine when they're trying to use this for finals and all that coming up?
9: Right.
8: That must have been... we'll get to MU's part in this in a minute. What do we know about Shiny Hunters, Robert? Or are they just keeping themselves very low profile?
9: Well, they don't want to announce themselves too loudly, of course.
8: Are they Russians?
9: That I don't know. Mm. I don't know if they're Russians or not. But according to their own threat messages, they've been around since about 2019 or so.
8: Are they responsible for any other high-profile hits like this one, then?
9: Ticketmaster was one of them.
8: Oh, yeah, well.
9: And there's been some other data breaches.
8: I remember that one because I got an email from Ticketmaster at the time, as I recall. And so going after Ticketmaster then, is it like they adjudge that Ticketmaster have done people wrong? Are they one of these power to the people kind of operations, or are they just looking for the money?
9: They're just looking for the payday.
8: Got it.
9: That's right. They're not ethical hackers.
8: They're not Robin Hood style hackers, right?
9: Yeah, no.
8: Are there any ethical hackers, Robert?
9: Oh, there probably are. They're so-called hacktivists is a term that we use for that. So people that... But they're not out to damage things, really, either in the same vein.
8: So what are instructors saying now since Friday? What's basically been their line?
9: Not a lot. I mean, I have been following the news by the hour over the weekend and even into this morning, and I don't see any, at least I haven't seen it, any new announcements about how much the ransom might be, whether or not it's negotiated, whether or not they've paid it. Now, according to Shiny Hunter's threat note, they have until May the 12th to do something. So that doesn't happen till tomorrow.
8: Right.
9: So I suppose tomorrow we're going to learn something more.
8: I guess we will, right? If instructors haven't done anything, unless that something's going on behind the scenes here.
9: And,
8: right.
9: And what's interesting with this particular data breach, and it's kind of becoming the new norm, is rather than encrypting the data, and which would then take down the systems that they're breaching, they're just exfiltrating data, basically making a copy of it, and then threatening to release that data on various dark web platforms in exchange for and being paid to not do so.
8: So what you're saying is that the site is still working. It's not like they've shut it down. You've got no access.
9: Well, Instructure shut down their site at least for a few hours while they kind of scrambled around to figure out what happened. Maybe there was an encrypting component. They needed to make sure of that. From what I read, there's no evidence that they actually are damaging the site, but rather just extorting a ransom to not release the data that they've collected.
8: Right, and we'll see what happens tomorrow, right?
9: Exactly, right.
8: So for MU's part in this, they found out, I guess, Friday. Later on, they said that, hey, we're back online, although it seemed to me, Robert, that they were back online with some qualifications, with some qualifiers there. Some services weren't available. So is this the advice you give? The email that they sent out to students, Robert, said, it recommended users reset their single sign-on passwords and exercise caution when opening any unexpected emails that appear to come from Canvas or Instructure, since attackers may use the incident to target people through phishing scams.
9: Yeah, that's exactly right. They could do that.
8: Yeah. And it seems to me that with students being so anxious, this would be especially heinous time for them to try to do that, right? Because, oh, here's an update. I might, and you'll click it without even thinking too much about what that might mean.
9: Right. So it sounds like MU got in front of that pretty quickly and warning their students to pretty much ignore anything coming from the Canvas ecosystem as far as emails advising to update something or to mitigate something. So, yeah, that was a good move.
8: So at the moment, it sounds like they're sort of up, sort of, at the moment.
9: Right.
8: As far as MU goes, anyway.
9: Right. But again, we don't know if any of the data has been released yet or not. I mean, supposedly not until this May 12th deadline happens.
8: Here's an interesting question that you've posed here, and that is, should ransom payments be illegal? Is it not down to the individual company, Robert, to whether they do it or not?
9: Yeah, and that's quite a debate among security professionals. I mean, you've heard the old saying that we don't negotiate with terrorists.
8: Yes, I've heard that.
9: But this is, I mean, not really quite the same thing. I mean, first of all, cryptocurrency has absolutely facilitated crimes like this to happen. So that's a whole nother discussion on whether or not crypto itself should be illegal. But in the case of, say, using it as a ransom, well, I mean, the criminal gangs that run these ransomware schemes do have at least a little bit of honor for the most part. If they say they won't do a thing, then they typically won't.
8: Until
9: they've been paid. They don't want to.
8: Yeah, yeah.
9: I mean, I know how ironic this is, but they don't want to besmirch their good names.
8: Shiny hunters don't want to have a black mark against them, right?
9: I mean, so the pros are, I mean, yes, the hospital or the utility or the school or the government office should have had better backups. And yes, maybe their security was lacking. But the punishment shouldn't be their death, because that would have a much larger collateral damage in terms of people harmed who rely on those institutions.
8: So people are listening to this thinking, oh, I'm okay. You know, I do all this security stuff. You actually say here that the reality of it is that just about everybody's data is probably out there and has already been breached, and it's out there.
9: That's right. My personal take is my stuff's already out there. The OPSEC today is to prevent that data from being actionable. I have to assume that my social and everything else about me is already floating around on the dark web. How can I make my personal accounts and life administration resistant to that data being used against me?
8: And what's the best, because there are lots of companies say, hey, we'll do that for you. I know you're a bit skeptical of that. You basically say you have to accept what you just said and then do the best that you can to protect yourself, right?
9: You need to assume that the combination to your bike lock is already out there, and now you need to prevent them from using that to steal your bike, so to speak.
8: Ha! My bike lock is a really nice one with a key, Robert. It's old school. Come and get it.
9: Right.
8: So, you know, I'm not too worried about that one. But that's, I mean, that's something for people to dwell on, right? So what would you recommend then? With saying that, I mean, this is bigger picture, but it's already out there. So what do people, what's the basic thing that they can do to protect themselves?
9: Right, and it is out there. I mean, just of the published data breaches, there's been dozens in the past 5, 6, 10 years. And those are just the published ones. If you count all of the unpublished ones or the smaller ones, I mean, they number in the hundreds or even the thousands. So it's the advice is all the usual stuff. I mean, good security hygiene, unique passwords on every website, two-factor authentication anywhere you can. 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Freezing your credit is critical.
8: Yeah.
9: Setting up an account with the IRS, which is a thing, by the way, using either ID.me or login.gov. This will prevent people from filing fraudulent tax returns in your name.
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13: A better life with Dr. Sanjay Gupta.
14: The risk of stroke goes up for all of us as we age, but for women, the risk really amplifies after menopause. In fact, 1 in 5 women in the United States between the ages of 55 and 75 will have a stroke. But according to a new study carried out by researchers in California, adhering to the Mediterranean diet can significantly lower that risk. One expert said, "We continue to see study after study showing that a predominantly plant-based diet improves all sorts of different outcomes. Now, with this diet in particular, you've seen it lower the risk of certain types of cancer, diabetes, depression, dementia, even gum disease. Now, as a reminder, the Mediterranean diet prioritizes eating vegetables, fruits, beans, olive oil, nuts and fish, and limiting meat and dairy. I'm Dr. Sanjay Gupta, helping you live a better life.
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1: Muse Police Chief Brian Weimer. Chief, good to hear from you. How are you?
2: I'm doing well, thank you.
1: I'm sure, like a lot of Mizzou fans, the breaking news at the moment is that Mizzou's running back was shot, apparently, over the weekend. Did you just become aware of this news as well? Not in town, I should add, so it was nothing in your jurisdiction. This happened in Mississippi. Did you get across this news today, or you heard it earlier?
2: I heard it earlier this morning from a friend group that shared it.
1: Yeah. So, again, if people are just tuning in, he had surgery yesterday. He's reported to be stable, and they think he will be able to return to football activities, although they just don't know when that will be. And that's all the information we have at the moment, right, Chief? Unless you know more that you can share with us?
2: I don't have any other information.
1: All right, yeah. Well, but I'm sure that you, like everybody else, hoping he gets better soon, of course. So,
2: absolutely.
1: Yeah, let's move on. First things first, let's go back to, I think, was it a week ago today or a week ago Tuesday, when this fiber optic cable got cut? And for a good part of the morning and an early part of the afternoon, 911 calls were being severely affected by that. And Christy Davis actually came on the program with us after the problem had been traced and fixed to talk about what was going on and how they were able to respond to 911 calls. But it was affecting your department as well, wasn't it?
2: It does. I mean, realize 911 calls do go to Joint Communications. However, it impacted phones in elevators and other things also on the campus. So, yes, it did have an impact. Fortunately, nothing significant happened that wasn't able to be addressed. So even though it was a bad thing, nothing, you know, terrible happened. So we're fortunate.
1: Yeah. And it was also, I think, somewhat comforting to talk about how they were able, actually, Chief. They were saying if you call 911 and you don't get through, call again. And she was talking about that the reason they were asking for people to call again if they didn't get through the first time is they were able to track those calls and get back in touch with people making any 911 calls. So it was kind of comforting in a way that if something drastic like that does happen, they are still able to respond to those calls. And that would apply to you as well, I would imagine, if something were to happen on campus that needed you to respond quickly.
2: Correct. And I mean, you know, things like this remind us not to take things for granted. So, you know, daily things go off without a hitch. So it's just unfortunate at times this reminds us that nothing's foolproof.
1: Yeah, absolutely. And it did get fixed. And then in the end, apparently it was some kind of vandalism. So we still wait any more information on that, right, Chief? That makes it especially egregious, I think, because it sounds from some of the reports like this may have been some kind of intentional act.
2: Correct. That's what I've heard, too, but I haven't seen any further on suspects or anything like that.
1: Yeah, well, we'll find out what happens going forward, I'm sure, if they're able to track down some suspects. Let's move to Friday. I know it's always a date circled on your calendar because Reading Day, as it's called, a few years ago, well, the first couple of years, right, it was getting a little rowdy over there on East Campus, wasn't it? And so I think you guys in conjunction with CPD decided that you had to step in a little bit more than you had been originally.
2: Yeah, coming out of COVID, it seemed to become quite the thing. I think everybody had been cooped up so much that kind of started it, and then they wanted to keep it alive as a tradition. So with that, we have no problem with them doing that as long as it's safe and responsible. Streets aren't blocked and neighbors aren't impacted, and et cetera. So, yes. We work very closely with the City of Columbia Police Department and other first responders. Unified Command Post was set up and coordinated efforts were made to protect the citizens and the community in that area. Beyond just that incident, I think it's important to know we do things like that. Just shows our agencies work well together and helps prepare us for other things in the future that may come up in an emergency situation.

0: to be. So it was kind of interesting because I sure had never heard of that until a few years ago. I saw people coming out of the grocery store with gallon jugs of water, and I'm like, well, that's interesting. And later on, found out what the purpose of them were.
1: Right. And so, I mean, it's calmed down a lot since then, right? Did it calm down just because kids got tired of it, or did it calm down because it seemed like from year to year you'd been stepping up your profile a little bit on campus over there?
0: Well, I think it's all the above. And what I mean by that is there was a lot of educational efforts, and also making sure that people understand they got to be good citizens of your neighbors and such, you know, get to know each other, respect each other, those type of things. Campus has adjusted to make more activities available, you know, to the students also. So it was a wide effort to make that happen. But hopefully students realize, you know, the significance of it is their safety. We don't want anyone injured. We want everyone going home safe, graduating, or simply going home for the summer.
1: So you told me before that you think also the weather being a bit cooler and a little bit damp at times, and certainly the rain kicked in, didn't it, by later Friday, that also probably played a part in keeping things relatively calm?
0: Definitely. Weather plays a big thing in a lot of things. You know, we see large events like football games and all those type of things. So it can definitely have an impact from year to year.
1: Were there any citations issued in the end, Chief, as far as you're aware from your department?
0: I know there were. They're still doing final totals. It's down from previous years, which shows that we're making some headway. We've heard from several of the community members over there in that neighborhood that were happy, so that's a positive thing also.
1: We do have a community member who lives over there who called in and thought that the police presence was a little over the top, and he thought that there were a couple of other residents who are actually people who live over there. Might we see that scaled down a little bit now it seems to have been successful, or do you think it'll remain where it is going forward here?
0: Well, we'll complete the after actions and plan accordingly for next year. You know, that being said, the years I've been in this and involved with the East Campus neighborhood, part of them think there should be more enforcement. Part of them think it should be them celebrating, and there should be less enforcement.
1: Yeah.
0: As we know, that's just the way it is everywhere about everything. Everyone has their opinion and view.
1: Yeah, so you've got to end up somewhere in the middle of all that, don't you, really?
0: Correct. Our overall is looking at, you know, what's going to impact student safety, and that's the direction we'll head. And just because there's a overpresence of officers over there, it just should help people feel safer.
1: Yeah, absolutely. Now, is it fair to say, Chief, you've been around, how do I put this delicately to you? Because you and I have actually go back a long time. You've been around long enough to probably remember the infamous bid day, right? Back in the day. And those shenanigans.
0: Fortunately, yeah, the one that the student was killed, I was not here yet.
1: Okay.
0: So that was a little before my time, but not much more, I'll just say.
1: Yeah, because I do remember that one. I think that was about the time I got to campus as well, and I knew that you were there not that long after. And all of this, I think, is a thread from that, is it not? Trying to prevent the... I mean, that was really... I heard... There were some guys I played soccer with. I was not there, I'll hasten to add, Chief. But there were some guys I played soccer with who were there. And, you know, they said it got kind of scary and way out of hand. And I think sort of that sort... It's had an effect on the way I think you guys do your job ever since, hasn't it, really?
0: Without a doubt. It's one of those things start out with good intentions and they grow and try to outdo each other. You know, when we're seeing people on East Campus out on roofs and stuff, jumping off of buildings into swimming pools of water that's not holding enough water to really help.
1: Yeah, that seems like a bad idea, Chief. Yeah, that seems like a bad idea for
0: yeah.
1: Sure. Yeah. So, well, fortunately, things have calmed down. All right. So that's good. Looking forward here, commencement is what? It's nearly upon us, is it not? I mean, that's the reason that Reading Day was here, final start. Yep. So campus is going to get very busy again here for a few days before it gets a lot quieter. What can people expect here as far as commencement goes and the big ones and traffic and parking and the like?
0: Yeah, there'll be obviously the events over the weekend in different spots. So be aware that there will be a lot of traffic around Mizzou Arena, in that sports complex area. Fortunately, with students leaving throughout the week, hopefully it'll free up spaces and parking lots, which aid in that. But it'll definitely be busy and congested. And in a few weeks, then we'll have high school graduations too. So
1: right.
0: It's a good time of celebration, but it's something to remember that it will be

0: really busy over there.
1: Yeah, that reminds I cannot forget the date. We have a high school senior who, and I think they're going in Mizzou Arena. I'm pretty sure that's where his ceremony is going to be. So, yeah, you've got all the high schools, don't you?
0: We have all of them except for Tolton, and I think Douglas still goes down to Missouri Theater, but the rest of them are, in Mizzou.
1: Yeah, Mizzou Arena. And then the next thing, you'll have camps and then tours of campus, right, going on after all that's done.
0: Camps and orientation, all those type of things. It really never gets calm for us. People seem to think we're like a high school everyone leaves in. What are we doing? Well, the hospital never slows down, I assure you. So between that and several thousand people that still work here every single day, it don't slow down.
1: Yeah, and the hospital, of course, certainly you get calls over there quite a bit, don't you? And we've talked about that in the past as well. Finally, Chief, there's been a couple of very scary car chases lately. It didn't involve your department directly, but I guess it's just coincidence, right, that there have been two in a matter of, 3 days that involve people shooting at cops. I mean, that's pretty scary, and it's a reminder, I think, for people all the time about the job that you guys do, including your staff.
0: Oh, without a doubt. Those are extremely dangerous situations. Driving in general is a high liability for a police department. But you put it in there with chaos like that, it definitely does not help.
1: Yeah. All right. Any other messages then ahead of graduation and stuff? People just need to know to be patient, right? Because it's going to be busy around campus here for the next few days, especially, like you said, with not only university graduation, but then high school graduation following in short order.
0: You took the words out of my mouth. Patience is what we need, and it's one of those, hey, look forward to being able to get in restaurants with less weight.
1: Yeah, that's what it's all about right there, Chief. Listen,
0: there you go.
1: Thanks for your time, and we'll talk to you again next month. I appreciate it.
0: Sounds great. Thanks.
1: All right, that's MU's Police Chief Brian Wymer. Certainly do appreciate his time that he gives to us every month, and it's been pretty busy over there, but yeah, I think combination of things, right, Friday meant that it stayed fairly calm, and certainly that the weather helped his department as well when it came to keeping those studying students in line on reading day. 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KFRU.
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7: Across the country right now, at this very moment, there are probably arguments taking place about who's doing more of the housework, the homework, the shuttling of kids from this activity to that. It's true. By and large, women do more of this than men. But doesn't have to be that way. And if you and your spouse can level that playing field, it's going to make both of you and your kids happier. Psychologist Yelena Ketchmanovich says this might be how you get there. As hard as it might be at first, try to think of your partner like a teammate, not an adversary. Learn how to do some of the chores your partner does to get a better understanding of how much effort something takes. And finally, take the time to acknowledge what the other person is doing, and every now and then, even express your appreciation. That'll go a long way. I'm Dr. Sanjay Gupta, helping you live a better life.
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